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2: BBC News with David Harper. President Trump has accused China of extensive interference in the 2020 elections and alleged that US intelligence had covered up Beijing's attempts to damage him electorally. Mr. Trump has repeatedly claimed that the election, which he lost to Joe Biden, had been rigged, but dozens of investigations, audits and court proceedings at all levels have failed to uncover any evidence of fraud. The US has expanded its military strikes on Iran, targeting the port city of Bandar Abbas, the island of Keshm in the Strait of Hormuz, and areas along the Gulf. Iran has reported attacks on Bushehr, home to its only civilian nuclear plant, and Ahvaz. More than 850 wildfires are burning across Canada. Officials say the vast majority are out of control. The provinces of Manitoba, Saskatchewan, and Ontario are badly affected. A row has broken out between the United States and Brazil, with both sides resorting to highly undiplomatic language. The spat follows Washington's announcement that it would impose a 25% tariff on Brazilian exports. A study of minimally invasive treatment for prostate cancer has found it as effective as surgery or radiotherapy, but with fewer side effects. Focal therapy uses heat or cold to destroy cancer cells. Astronomers have detected an atmosphere around a rocky Earth-like planet outside our solar system that could have liquid water on its surface. The planet is 49 light-years away. BBC News.
1: 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Grey coverage, vibrant colour, natural finish. All in just 5 minutes. Henna Speedy Easy Hair Colour. Made in Italy. Talk 100.3. The day's agenda for the Emirates.
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4: 7:02 on the clock. A very, very good morning to you and welcome once again to Daybreak with me, Muriel Deesaar, only on Talk 100.3. We part of the Fun Asian Network. A very good morning to you, Jumma Mubarak. It is a Friday. Hoping that this weekend brings a little bit of relief than at least my last weekend, and hoping that your day is as fruitful as always. What we'll be doing, we will be getting into the top stories to talk to you about things that make a whole lot of difference. And in fact, we'll start off with the weather. It is at about 33 degrees Celsius. Humidity 69%. Winds blowing at about 29 kilometers per hour. Very good morning to you. Also, a lot of messages already coming in. Can you please send me a copy? Okay. I will send you a copy of my yesterday's conversation if that's what you want. A lot of them predicting Spain to be the winner for 2026 FIFA World Cup. Well, that only time can tell. Good afternoon. But these messages have come in yesterday. However, my show ends at about 11. So, please. Hi, Muriel. Request if you could send me steps of how to check travel ban. Absolutely will do that. 1876. Thank you for that message. A very good morning, Nusha and Tahir. Sajjad, a very good morning to you too. Hamdan, Afreen, Yusuf, good morning. Fun Bhushal, a very good morning to you. Hoping your day is good. All the way from there, it's at about 30 degrees Celsius. Wow, this is amazing. Also, got in a message coming in. A very good morning, Muriel. I hope your day begins with peace, good health, plenty of reasons to smile. May every mile you drive today be safe, every task go smoothly, and every moment bring you closer to your goals. Wishing you a wonderful morning and a fantastic day ahead. Stay blessed and take care. Raja Arshad, BMJ Industries, all the way from Russell Kema. Thank you very much for that message. Raja, really means a lot. Jibran, a very good morning to you too. Good morning going out to Bina and Prashant. Thank you for that. We also got a message. All right. Good morning from Burj Khalifa Armani Hotel. I love this. Engineer Salman Hassan, as refurbishment is ongoing. Kya baat hai. You know, I love the fact when people always kind of call out their designation, right? So imagine tomorrow if I have to say presenter Muriel Deesaar. I mean, it's going to sound so... I don't know how it's going to sound, but when someone says doctor, when someone says an engineer, or, you know, when you use these terminologies, there's an innate level of respect that suddenly, you know, comes through and you're thinking, wow, this guy or this woman deserves all the head turns possible. That's what I feel. But I absolutely love it. Thank you for what beautiful pictures he sent me. This is coming in from engineer Salman Hassan. You know, right now that he mentioned, he is currently at Burj Khalifa Armani Hotel and the refurbishment is going on. So he sent me pictures from up there. It looks breathtaking. I'm happy that you're up there as well and you're listening to us. Please do let us know if you currently are at the, you know, at the work site, or you're probably seated in the car and listening. Whatever it is, would love to know from you. And you know what I want to know from you is, when refurbishment goes on, right? I mean, when people say refurbishment, we are, you know, doing up our interiors, we're doing up our property. What really goes on, and why does this always happen only during the summer breaks, or is it kind of very strategic in the way you move forward? Quite interesting conversations if you think of it. A lot of companies these days start looking into refurbishment, and especially this is around June, July, August. That's what I look at. A very good morning from UAE, Samsuddin and Zahiruddin. A very good morning to you two. Hoping the two of you are having an amazing day. Good morning, dear Mural. Have a great day. Good to listen to you live. Well, thank you, Daryl. Hoping that your drive to work is literally, you know, free of traffic and quite smooth on the road as well. But today we have a lot of news that we need to discuss. Again, these news have been kind of curated and brought together to ensure that you know your rights as an individual, whether you're an employer, whether you're an employee. I think it's very, very important that we be speaking things that make a whole lot of difference. Very, very shortly, today is a Friday, but apparently on Tuesday, I'm going to try and get an individual who makes a whole lot of difference, right? Questions that I would love to ask her is, what actually goes on through an employee's mind when layoffs become necessary? If two employees have similar experience and performance, what makes you choose one over the other for promotion or retention? What behaviors quietly put employees at risk, you know, without them even realizing it? During difficult business periods, what makes someone indispensable? If someone has a job today but worries they would lose something tomorrow, what should they start doing this week? You know, if everyone listening remembers just one thing after conversations like that, what would that be? So I love such conversations. I mean, the fact that I get the opportunity to break them down, to decode them and to present them as is without sugarcoating is something that I absolutely love. And I'm sure you love these conversations as well. But not this week. It has to be next week, and if I'm not mistaken, it will be on a Tuesday. We're trying to get hold of a date. When that happens, you know, we will have the lady coming on to talk to us, and she is you know, a renowned individual in the industry, and people know everything about her. Also, besides that, we will get another senior member, part of the medicine group, right? I mean, she is part of many forums, speaking at length on several issues. We're going to try and get her as well to talk to us where medicine is concerned, evolution of medicine, so on and so forth. Anything particular, and I will try and kind of prompt you at least a day in advance, if not a day in advance, and at least an hour in advance, that, you know, we are going to have these guests onto the show. But you've got to be patient with me. You know, I have people working around for me. I have myself as well, you know, completely engrossed with work, trying to bring the best out for you. If there is a conversation, I'd be more than happy to take that up and to talk to you about this. It is very, very important. Another conversation that seems to be the norm, you know, that we are speaking about is about the Indian expats in the UAE. A very good morning to you and welcome once again to Daybreak with me, Muriel Deesa, only on Talk 100.3, part of the Fun Asia Network. Now, Indian expats in the UAE demand permanent fix to passport crisis fee rollback after court squashes Al Hind's tender. Expat community groups seek better consular services. The Indian community group in the UAE have called for a permanent solution to the ongoing difficulties faced by Indian expats in accessing passport and attestation services, along along with the recent hike in passport fees. Now, their demand comes amid uncertainty over the future of passport and attestation services in the UAE and the recent increase in passport service fees announced by India's Ministry of External Affairs, that is the MEA. Weeks of changes in rules, the 4.5 million strong Indian expat community in the UAE has faced sudden changes in accessing various consular services, especially passport and attestation service, ever since the transition from the old service providers began on the 26th of June. Now, after the Indian missions decided to hand over their new contract to run unified Indian consular application centers to Al Hind Tours and Travels Limited, ending the service of previous providers BLS International Passport Services and SGIVS Global Services. This is the attestation service centers ahead of their contract expiry on the 30th of June. Now, expats were left with only emergency services through the missions. So since the new contract got, a little bit tangled in legal controversy following petitions filed by rival bidders over their disqualification, and Al Hind could not open its 16 ICACs as planned on the 1st of July, thousands of applicants had to head to the missions directly 17 years after services were first outsourced. Now, despite several sudden announcements and changes in rules related to consular services, the missions have streamlined service over the past 2 weeks. Services are being provided without any of the additional fees previously charged by the outsourced service providers, and amenities such as tents and refreshments as well have been arranged, along with an increased number of counters, now with the support of community volunteers. The missions are also providing consular attestation service through community groups such as the Indian Association Sharjah on weekends. However, many expats are still struggling to secure online appointments, especially in Dubai, where the Indian consulate, which handles the highest number of Indian passport applications outside India, has stopped walk-ins. We did get a message from Kiran saying, "I cannot seem to get hold of an appointment." And Kiran, this is the answer to the question that you were asking me. Now, let's talk to you about what really has happened. So, court ruling deepens uncertainty. Now, with the Delhi High Court, this is, quashing the contract awarded to Al Hind and ordering a fresh tender within 1 month, while noting, the service providers may be permitted to continue in the interim. The uncertainty over the future of consular services has deepened, and expats are waiting the mission's next move. The court's order on Wednesday, that was 2 days ago, was not limited to the UAE alone. It was also directed fresh tenders for consular services at India's mission in Kuwait, Singapore and Canberra, and left it open to the Indian authorities to decide whether BLS International and SGIVS Global Services would return in the UAE, or whether the missions would continue running services directly as they have done since the 2nd of July. Now, though the missions accepted the application as usual on Thursday, neither the missions here nor the MEA, that is Ministry of External Affairs, has issued a statement on the matter as of Wednesday. So community groups have raised concern over the matter, along with their concerns about the steep hike in passport prices, passport fees that accompany the administrative charges to the services. Now, authorities have also highlighted persistent issues faced by the community regarding passport services, including delays in obtaining appointments and long waiting periods for passport issuance. Now, all of which affect travel plans, employment, education and family related needs. While acknowledging the efforts of the Indian Embassy and the consulate in addressing expats' concern, the group stressed the need for more efficient systems and expanded service facilities to meet growing demand, especially during the summer months when many expats actually travel. Now, it called for urgent measures to reduce appointment delays, expedite passport delivery and ensure faster, more transparent, user-friendly passport and consular service for the millions of Indian expats. The demand was raised by District President Salam, which is General Secretary, also, Hanif T.R., Treasurer, and Dr. Ismail and other committee members in a statement. government. So the group also urged that the authorities to withdraw the recent increase in passport fees, stating that it has imposed an additional financial burden on ordinary expatriates. The regular passport renewal fee, the most commonly used service, has risen from 285 dirhams to about 450 dirhams, a jump of nearly 60% in the first major revision of India's passport fee structure since 2012. Now, as first reported to the media, individual community volunteers had urged the ministry to offer concessional rates, for the blue-collar and low-income workers, along with faster, more accessible services. Now, many community members and groups have also urged the government to either revoke or revise the steep hike in passport prices. Letter to the ministry goes as follows. The Indian diaspora has always remained deeply connected to the motherland and continues to make significant contributions to India's economy through remittance, investments, business partnership and cultural promotion worldwide. While we understand the need for a periodic revision in government service charges, a substantial increase in passport fee may place an additional financial burden on many families, students, workers, lower income expatriates. The group urged the ministry to roll back or reconsider the increase in passport fees, hold wider consultations with the representatives of the Indian diaspora before implementing such changes. Now consider special provision of phased implementation for economically vulnerable expats and strengthen engagement with the Indian community organization abroad. A lot of us are going, having struggles with appointments as well. So, a spokesperson have said several community members had expressed concerns about the service fees levied by the previous service providers for passport services. Quote unquote, they've said, we hope that the issue will be resolved when the missions assign a new service provider. Meanwhile, many people still struggle to get appointments as the services are now being limited to the two missions with limited slots. We hope that the authorities find a solution to the crisis at the earliest. The Indian missions earlier told the media that they were together processing over 1,500 applications daily. That figure could be over 1,700 according to 2022 to 2024 statistics released during the tendering process. Now, there is a mass petition that has gone through, a couple of associations coming forward saying that its community group comprises alumni, members of around 100 colleges in Kerala living in the UAE. They've collected over 1,200 signatories and signatures from its members to draw authorities' attention to the ongoing issues related to passport services and fees, saying that we are preparing a mass petition about the difficulties the Indian diaspora has been facing in the UAE due to the recent changes in the Consular Service Agency for Passport and Attestation Service. Now, they also said that the group is also seeking a revision in the recent increase in the cost of issuing new passports. Quote unquote, it is a big burden to common people. We have always faced a huge increase in airfare during the summer holidays when the majority of us travel home and many renew their passports even. The passport fee hike has come as another jolt for expats, especially blue-collar workers. Kindly take a note into this. Yes, we're talking about Indian expats in the UAE demand permanent fix to passport crisis and fee rollback. What will the stance be moving forward? That only time will tell. And certainly, we are here to assist you in the best possible manner. We'll try, like I told you, we'll try and get you a few authorities to give us a nod, on the way forward. How do you get your hold on a single appointment? Is it even possible, or is there still a waiting period? And if it's an emergency and you're not even allowed, even walk-ins are not allowed in a case like that, what is to be done? Let's try and get an answer as quickly as possible with authorities, and we'll try and bring them forward to you. My name is Muriel Disa. You're listening to Talk 100.3. We are part of the Fun Asia Network. A very good morning to the ones that have been tuning in, and hoping that you are enjoying this conversation. If there is any further information that you are seeking from me, please don't hold back. Don't hesitate. Send me those messages. 0586861003. A very good morning.
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2: Well, it's time to talk to you about what really is happening in the world of stocks. US seeing a bit of a dip at 0.20%. S&P 500 still seeing a dip at about 0.51%. NASDAQ seeing a dip 1.47%. Russell seeing a dip at 0.06%. WIX is seeing a rise 6.76%.
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2: All right, it is a Friday, so let's hope that the traffic is bearable out on the roads. Now, if you have started off your journey in Sharjah, a little bit of traffic on E11, it's there, but it's not that bad. You will sail through, don't worry. Also, a traffic slowing down industrial area 3, traffic slowing down majorly now. On E311, there's another accident headed towards Al Muhaisna Health Center. And then there seems to be a little bit of a hindrance after Global Village Arabian Ranches in that area as well. E611, traffic slowing down towards Alavir. E44, traffic is slowed down. In fact, this is en route towards King's College Hospital, about 2 accidents, and it is bumper to bumper traffic on this route. The moment you get past Dubai Bowling Center, the exit from that, and you're heading towards Dubai Hills Mall, the exit to E44, it is chock-a-blocked. If you can take a detour, please do that quickly. You'd rather take E11 and then take the D63 exit and head towards Dubai Hills Mall. That would be better than you getting stuck on that road E44 with 2 accidents, and it looks really, really slow on that road. D61, Barsha Heights, around that area, there's another accident. Another accident after JVT towards District 1, very slow moving. Springs 14, also where else? All right. Otherwise, yeah, Dubai South, if you're headed towards Dubai South Sales Center, or you're headed towards the Logistic District or towards the Commercial District, it is going bumper to bumper. What I'd suggest you, very simple, keep your eyes on the roads, ears on me.
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2: Absolutely. 7:23 on the clock. A very good morning to you and welcome once again to Daybreak with me, Muriel Deesa, only on Talk 100.3, part of the Fun Asia Network. I did promise you that I will get you a nod where this is concerned, and I'm hoping that this brings in a little bit more of a relief where your passport related queries have been coming in, and so many of you have been sending messages left, right and center, and what to do, how to do. Well, we know only as much as you know, right? And when information gets dispersed, it gets dispersed in accordance. Probably we know it a day before or maybe 2 days before, and then it comes officiating it into the media, and that's how we kind of roll that information for you. All right, this one is coming in from Mac. Mac has sent us a message. We're talking about refurbishment. Says, good morning, Muriel. 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Refurbish or refurbishment call for specific product, electronic parts, replacement, software upgrade, enhance of systems and use of mechanical or, for overhauling. Sorry to correction. All right. There you go. Well, thank you very much for that message and thank you for using the correct terms. Means a lot. If there's anything that you require, feel free to send us a message. In fact, I came across this story and I thought this will do you a whole lot better. And that's why I say increase the volume of your radio sets. Maybe you might want to latch on to the next conversation. A very good morning to you. My name is Mural Deesa. You're listening to Talk 100.3, part of the Funny Show Network. Now, I'll give you a number. Keep that handy. It is a number to get directly in touch with me, 0586861003. All right. And after we talk about the news, maybe you can start requesting for the link or the information. Dubai consumer complaints, how to file a complaint and get help from DET platform. So, you know, have you ever been, say, charged wrongly for a product or for a service, or say you're tired with service delays despite being promised a certain timeline? Now you can register a complaint with the Dubai Department of Economy and Tourism's consumer rights complaint platform, which is the DET. But how to check if your complaint is eligible and how to file it with DET? So the DET's consumer rights complaint platform focuses on individuals, including residents, visitors in Dubai who face issues with goods or services from establishments, you know, licensed by the DET. So the consumer complaints are governed by the UAE's consumer protection laws and address a range of issues from defective products to delays and unmet contracts as well. Now, when you register a complaint through this platform, a representative will study the complaint and work to reach a settlement between the consumer, that means you, and the defendant, the store or the service provider. So the question is, who really can raise a complaint? Now, according to the consumer rights service platform, any resident or visitor in the UAE can raise a complaint against an entity registered with the DET. Only the person concerned or someone with legal power of attorney to represent them can file a complaint. Now, what types of complaints can I raise? Again, another question. So before submitting your complaint, you must ensure that, one, it is valid. The consumer rights service can only act on and enforce certain types of complaint. For example, number one, eligible complaints. The first criteria for eligibility is that the complaint must be against an establishment that has been licensed by the DET. These are the main types of complaints that consumers can lodge through the platform. Product number one is product quality issues such as repeated malfunctions or faulty goods. The next one is service delays or failure to complete services within agreed timelines. Third one is dispute over the terms of fulfillment of service or maintenance contract. Fourth, complaints related to pricing or any unfair charges. Then the next one is refund or exchange issues, particularly in cases of defective products. The next one is disagreements regarding the implementation of warranties or guarantees. Then after that, you have a consumer mistreatment or unfair business practices by licensed establishment. And the last one is complaints against websites licensed in Dubai. Now, what are the complaints that will be ineligible? That means you will not get a lead into it or that knock onto the door. So according to DET's website, the following complaints fall out of the scope of jurisdiction of the consumer rights service platform. Number one, goods or service purchased from a supplier in another emirate. Complain about telecommunication or internet services. Real estate complaints, real estate regulations and real estate lease contracts. Food spoilage or expiry, if it's near to expiry. Electricity and water complaints. Technical matters that require consulting an expert. Investments, bank complaints, licensed money exchangers in the Emirates, insurance complaints, cyber crime complaints, for example, about unlicensed websites, fraud. Then you have consumer mistreatment. This should be referred to Dubai police. Corrupt, expired or counterfeit cosmetics, contracting and construction. So how long does the complaint actually take to process, right? That's really important. So according to the consumer rights service platform websites, a service employee will contact the consumer to verify the details of the complaint within 2 working days. Now, from the date of opening the complaint, the settlement between the two parties will be approved within 4 working days from the date of investigation of the details of

0: opening the complaint. The settlement between the two parties will be approved within 4 working days from the date of investigation of the details of the complaint. Now, the period for closing the complaint ranges between 4 and 10 working days from the date of opening it, depending on the type of complaint submitted. But the next question is, how to lodge a complaint through the Consumer Rights Service platform, right? We have all the information, but how do you lodge it? Now, follow a couple of steps, to file the complaint. Once you have ensured your case is eligible, gather documents. Before starting the complaint process, ensure you have enough evidence to prove that that what was actually promised varies from what was delivered, and you will need to scan documents and keep them ready. For example, purchase invoice or receipts, service or maintenance contract, supporting documents, photographs, video recordings, communication documents like emails, correspondence or chat logs as well. Then you submit the complaint. So the customer can now submit complaint request. Visit the website consumerrights.gov.ae/en/submit-a-complaint-consumer-complaints. Here you'll have 3 distinct ways to submit it. One is consumer complaint. Submit a general complaint about a DET registered retailer or service provider. The next one is disturbing calls. Select the options if you have been receiving disturbing calls from a DET registered business. The next one is price complaint. Select this option if you've been asked to pay more than what is expected. In each of these cases, you will be directed to an online form where you need to fill your details, your name, mobile number, email, nationality. Select if you are a resident or a tourist, company name, commercial sector, complaint type, complaint details, attachments, if any. The next step is verification of details. A service employee will contact you within 2 working days to verify the details of the complaint. The employee may request additional documents and the customer has 2 working days to provide them. Then you have jurisdiction test. So the complaint is reviewed to ensure it falls in the Consumer Rights Department jurisdiction. If the complaint cannot be accepted, you will be notified. After that, step 5, you have defendant contacts. So the service employee contacts the defendant, that means the establishment that is being complained about, to discuss the details of the complaint. And then after that, you have the settlement negotiation. So the service employees, then mediates a settlement discussion between you and the business establishment. Both parties work towards a resolution that is mutually agreed on. Then you have the settlement approval. So the settlement is formally approved once both parties reach an understanding. The implementation date and method are documented, and both you and the establishment will then receive an SMS and email with all the settlement details. Step 8, implementation review. On the date of the implementation, a review is conducted in order to confirm that the settlement has been fulfilled. Now, if you as a complainant do not confirm implementation, the complaint is escalated to the complaints follow-up team. Now, step 9, further action. The follow-up team contacts the establishment to ensure the settlement is enforced or to take any necessary administrative actions. The customer is kept updated on the status of the complaint through the website. If you have any questions or, you want to follow up, you can always contact the DET's Consumer Protection Department via following methods. One is their call center, which is 600-54-5555, and timings are 8 a.m. to 8 p.m. and you can email them on consumerrights@dubaidet.ae. If you require any of these links, feel free to send me a message on 0586861003. Happy to assist you in the best possible manner. My name is Mural Deesa. Well, now it's time to get into more conversations, but for that you've got to hold on to your radio sets. I'll be back to share more news with you. Don't you go anywhere.
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2: BBC News with David Harper. President Trump has accused China of extensive interference in the 2020 elections and alleged that US intelligence had covered up Beijing's attempts to damage him electorally. Mr. Trump has repeatedly claimed that the election, which he lost to Joe Biden, had been rigged. But dozens of investigations, audits and court proceedings at all levels have failed to uncover any evidence of fraud. The US has expanded its military strikes on Iran, targeting the port city of Bandar Abbas, the island of Keshm in the Strait of Hormuz, and areas along the Gulf. Iran has reported attacks on Bushehr, home to its only civilian nuclear plant, and Ahvaz. More than 850 wildfires are burning across Canada. Officials say the vast majority are out of control. The provinces of Manitoba, Saskatchewan, and Ontario are badly affected. A row has broken out between the United States and Brazil, with both sides resorting to highly undiplomatic language. The spat follows Washington's announcement that it would impose a 25% tariff

0: life on Brazilian exports. A study of minimally invasive treatment for prostate cancer has found it as effective as surgery or radiotherapy, but with fewer side effects. Focal therapy uses heat or cold to destroy cancer cells. Astronomers have detected an atmosphere around a rocky Earth-like planet outside our solar system that could have liquid water on its surface. The planet is 49 light-years away. BBC News.
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2: From the sports desk, this is Muriel Deeser. In football, England defensive retreat in their agonising World Cup semi-final 2-1 loss to Argentina on Wednesday has become the big talking point, and that topic is also being hotly debated among members of Thomas's squad. A number of sources have indicated to the reporters that a clutch of key players were left disappointed at how the team approached the final stages of the game. However, fresh comments from Thomas have emerged in which he said that it was never the plan to drop deeper and that it's maybe not in our DNA to control the game and ball. Leading 1-0 with 35 minutes left to play, England appeared to be on course for the first men's World Cup final since 1966. But the momentum shift was startling. While it was natural for Argentina to start chasing the game, England have been criticised for seeming to hand their opponents the initiative. In tennis, female tennis players were subjected to more than 12,000 abusive posts and messages on social media last year. This is according to a news report. Data from Signify Group's Threat Matrix service, which uses artificial intelligence-led detection, showed a similar number of abusive posts in 2025 to 2024. The report highlighted some positive changes, however, with 66% of serious abuse being removed. 35 accounts linked to 12 individuals were also escalated to law enforcement. A statement from the Women's Tennis Association Player Board said the abuse was unacceptable and its impact can be significant. In Formula One, McLaren's Lando Norris will have a 10-place grid penalty at the Belgian Grand Prix on Sunday as a result of exceeding the permitted number of engine parts. The world champion's car will be fitted with a new battery. Norris' fourth of the season, one more than is permitted. McLaren decided to fit the new unit along with taking the latest specifications of Mercedes' engine because the one Norris was using does not have the reliability fixes introduced after a series of failures this year. In cricket, Joe Root says some England players are having to learn on the job in 50-over cricket because of the lack of exposure to the format. Root was a class apart in the second one-day international at Cardiff with a chanceless 99 that led England to a 4-wicket win in tricky conditions. In domestic cricket, the one-day cup is played in the same window as the 100 and has therefore become one of a developmental tournament. Collectively, England's top six batters on Thursday had played more than 400 matches, fewer than India's counterparts in List A cricket, which combines one-day internationals with major domestic white ball competitions. And that's all from the Sports Desk with me, Muriel Deeser, only on Talk 100.3, part of the Funisia Network.
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4: A very good morning to you and welcome once again to Daybreak with me, Muriel Deesa, only on Talk 100.3. We're part of the Fun Asia Network. Now, finding a job in today's market requires more than just sending out your resumes, right? So it's about constant growth in a fast-paced market like the UAE. The best way to a job seeker, rather for a job seeker, if it's, having the willingness to learn. But what should you actually be doing while you wait for the next big career break? How do you use your downtime to make yourself irreplaceable? Now, to answer all of these questions, we are joined today by Harsh, a seasoned HR and talent acquisition expert right here in the UAE. Harsh has years of experience helping companies find top talent, helping professionals unlock their career potential through continuous learning development. A very good morning to you, Harsh, and welcome to the show.
5: Good morning, Muriel. It's great to be back.
4: Absolutely. It is great to listen to you. Well, Harsh, let's start, the all-important question. We are in the second leg of 2026. Give us an overview of the job market.
5: Muriel, I will start by saying that I am more into learning and development sphere rather than talent acquisition. But yes, of course, talent acquisition is part of the human resources ecosystem. So at this point in time, the question that you're asking is the market is pretty much there. Of course, the skilled and unskilled jobs are opening slowly but steadily. The market is coming back. We are looking and hoping around the Q4 to be a great quarter as well. The market is there, but it's just that the job seekers who are looking to apply in jobs. The biggest mistake at this point of time people are doing is that applying to jobs, different types of jobs with the same methodology, sending the same resume, same cover letters to 10 different employers will not cut the chase because every employer is looking something specific. And most of the job seekers who are with you right now and listening to the radio, they would understand this, that for example, LinkedIn, when we are going on LinkedIn and we are applying for jobs, so there is something called as easy apply, which means you click and you click two times and then you submit your application and it's done. How many times does it actually, a job seeker is going and reading the job description, what is the job description, and curating their CV to that job description? So also keep in mind that the recruiters who are actually looking at your job profiles, the attention span has massively dropped down over a period of time. So the attention given to particular portfolio would be 10 to 20 seconds. So in those 10 to 20 seconds, you have to make an impact so that he or she will continue reading it.
4: Interesting that you actually mentioned this. In fact, if you allow me to interrupt you, Harsh, you did mention the easy apply, and I'm sure a lot of us do that as well. But let's understand, desperate times call for desperate measures, right? How do you weigh options? How do I know, how do I make myself noticeable in front of a recruiter? Are there particular ways that I can do that on LinkedIn?
5: Not only on LinkedIn, Medial, but overall, whenever we are, because LinkedIn has become kind of one-stop shop for everyone to apply and look for jobs. And I understand that we upload the CVs one time to LinkedIn and we keep using that particular CV for everyone. A few of the things about particular CVs, if you only want to use one and you don't want to have the trouble of editing your CVs all the time, is that declutter it, number one. Keep your information, which is more important, on the top. It's not very important for you to tell your day-to-day task on your CV. An overview of the task and responsibilities would be better. Numbers work better than words. So, for example, if you have increased a sale by 20% in Q2, writing that would make more sense than rather than saying attending client meetings. Attending client meetings doesn't give substance, but if you say a number 20% sales increase or train 500 people, that will give more substance. That numbers will catch eye. Number three is, some of the CVs that I've seen in the past, 6 pages, 7 pages. You don't have to do that. Nobody has time to go till the 7th page. If people would like to read, they will read a couple of pages and they will shortlist your CV for further conversation telephonically. So declutter it. Keep a very simple format. Don't get into, I have seen CVs with infographics in it. Believe me, that is like overload of information, and I've seen colorful CVs, yellow, pink, red, colors mixing out. You know, I know that desperate times you want to get attention, but the thing is, the person on the other side who's screening the CV is not screening one CV. They are screening 200, 300, and in some cases 500 to 1,000 CVs over the period of 2 to 3 days. You want to stand out, give it information to that person as quickly as possible, as declutter your CV and in the simplest format possible.
4: But then again, you know, when you're talking to me about decluttering, Harsh, now let's understand this. I could be moving, say, from one organization, say organization A, to organization B, and at the same job role with the same amount of responsibilities. What I'd probably get wrong is on my CV or resume is when I actually write my responsibilities and my job title, my job role. But you're saying quantifying that makes a whole lot of difference. And why does it make a difference? So this will only make a difference, say, maybe for the sales field. What if I don't belong to the sales field? I belong to the IT department, or I belong to the finance department. How do I word my CV then?
5: So I'm going to take a step back here, Muriel, from CV point of view to job point of view. Whenever corporation that you're working, we all have objectives. We all have goals that we achieve year on year. And those objectives then translates into our day-to-day task and work that we do. And that translates into CVs, correct? Now, objective, what are your objectives? The objectives, if it is written, go meet clients or save money, means nothing. But if it says, for a finance personnel, the objective should be SMART, S-M-A-R-T. It's not only a word, but it's an acronym. It should be specific, measurable, attainable, realistic, and time-bound. When these five items come together in an objective, which says, for example, it says that bring down the cost by 20% vis-a-vis last year in next 6 months. Now, this is very specific, attainable, realistic, and time-bound. So when that happens, then you start get into a habit of writing SMART objectives. And when you are writing SMART objectives and achieving them, you will be able to translate the same thing into a CV. As a say, or I brought down the budget by 25% in Q2 within 6 months. That's, those numbers are, for a recruiter, are gold mine. Okay, so I have substance now, because that gives me an opportunity to ask a question to a job seeker: how did you do that? But if I say I managed a budget, it means nothing, because everybody can manage a budget and every business unit manages budget. Similarly for IT, if increase cybersecurity by 20% or 30% by using XYZ tools within the span of 1 year. Those are the kind of numbers that you can quantify. And every role, actually, when from HR point of view, I'm saying every role has objectives, and all objectives, we can't call an objective if it is not measurable. You know what I mean? If it is
4: objective,
5: it's a subjective line, it's a sentence, do this, it means nothing. Unless it is marked and then it's been objectified, so we can measure it against something.
4: Now, you know, Harsh, let's kind of pivot into your area of focus. And it certainly is about upskilling while job hunting. And that's my area of interest as well. So while the wait game continues, say, you know, for job responses to kind of trickle down, what are the most common valuable skills or, say, certifications, according to you, a professional should study to stand out right now in the UAE?
5: I mean, see, there's so many different roles in so many different corporations. I wouldn't say that there is a particular certification. I'm sure every job has a specific certification that we people should have. Certifications are not cheap. They are very expensive, and they are meticulous. So that also makes a difference. However, I would say that certain things which mid-managers or managers should go for is a certain people skill. Certification are technical skills, and then there are people skills. So for certification, for technical skills, realize what is trending right now. So for example, if you're in project management, then there is a PMI. You must go for PMI certifications. If you are into hospitality, then there are HACCP certificates that you must have. A lot of actually organizations themselves send their employees to do basic food hygiene trainings and get certified. If you are into marketing, there are DMI, Digital Marketing Institute certifications are available. You can go for that. So every role, for example, if you're in HR professional, CIPD is there. You can go for CIPD level 5, level 6, level 7. And the higher you go, the higher the certification of CHRO, you can reach there as well. So those are all technical skills, which basically an institute telling that you're an expert in this field because you have attended XYZ certification. But apart from that, there comes people skill and what is trending right now. So right now, we are moving from an era of industrialization to people-centric approach, looking at the Gen Z influx into the market, into the job market. And one of the most important skill at this point is understand this. That in the beginning, we were training people how to become a manager. What's the definition of being manager? Getting things done by others. So in the management, a manager is a person who manages other people to get his job done. And in last 20 odd years, we moved and told people, don't become a manager, become a leader. And then we got leadership skills. We said leader is one of the person within the people, and he understands the problems and motivate people from within rather than managing them. We are not managing anymore, we are leading them. And now the concept is changing again. Now we don't only want leaders who lead, but we want people who can coach. So coaching skill is one of the most powerful tool that anyone can have, any mid-manager or managerial level who deals with people, who deals with the upcoming generation, which is already there in our workforce with us, must go for coaching skills. And I'm not saying go for entire coaching sessions. I'm an ICF certified life and executive coach, so I did the whole 1 year thing and then all the exams and everything to get certified as a coach. But there are courses like coaching skills manager as a coach, which is 3 days or 2 days training. You can just go there and brush up your skills on coaching.
4: All right. You know, Harsh, you just mentioned that we are in a stance and we are in a day and age where we are looking more at coaching others to become better versions of themselves or probably guide them in the best possible manner. Now, I'm going to pull you back a few steps and ask you, in today's day and time where people are probably gunning for a particular position in a company, why would a manager want another replacement of him or rather create another replacement of him at a lesser value? Is something that I'm yet to figure, right? I mean, if there is a manager and he is to coach someone or better train somebody and who is already exceptional in their work, fine-tune their skills so that invariably he becomes a leader himself, doesn't that take away the chair from the existing manager? Wouldn't the manager think, why do I create someone else who would replace me invariably in the next 3 years?
5: This is an interesting point of view. This seems like the manager is very insecure in his own position and in his own in his own chair. He doesn't want to give away. If you're not developing people under you, then basically the work is all pending with you. So you are not able to exemplify the work, and you can't be asking people to give you quality results when you're not investing in them. So basically, you hire somebody, didn't train them, don't coach them, don't tell, mentor them. You did nothing with them, and you say like, oh, your productivity is exactly the same that you were doing 3 years back. Of course, it is the same, because I have not developed myself. Nobody has taught me anything new. Nobody has encouraged me. And of course, it's person's personal responsibility also. I'm not taking that away from the employee. Employee must invest in their own development. It's their personal development. But if the manager is also not interested in it, then you will just get the results which you were getting always. You can't expect the person to give you more. Let's take out the insecurity for a moment. If there is an insecurity, then there is a different kind of a chat that needs to happen, and that corporations will, and HR in those organizations will see that there is a stagnant positions in this department, and nobody is actually growing and nothing is happening, and you're every time being given extra objective to achieve, nothing happens, and they are not able and capable to do to achieve them because the skills are not being developed. Let's take out the insecurity part of it, but you know, and I don't want to sound too much as a trainer, which I am, but there is a theory of Maslow. Your listeners know this. There are 5 steps in Maslow hierarchy theory. So anybody who's interested, go and have a look at it. It says the every person lies into 5 categories in life, what they require and what motivates them. So the first is food, and then second is shelter. Third is esteem, which is social skills. So if I have, first I need food, then I need shelter, then I go into esteem, my social circle, recognition around. Fourth is something, and then fifth is self-actualization. So self-actualization is basically when you start giving back to society what you have learned. And at certain point in your life and position, you start feeling that need that I have to go ahead and I have to tell people and train people to become better tomorrow. So that invariably, it's a human nature. It should happen. But if it is not happening, if the manager is so insecure and they are not sharing their knowledge with other people, then we have a big problem in the organization, because the organization will not grow.
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6: BBC News with Ankur Desai. President Trump has accused China of extensive interference in the 2020 elections and alleged that US intelligence had covered up Beijing's attempts to damage him electorally. Mr. Trump has repeatedly claimed that the election, which he lost to Joe Biden, had been rigged. But dozens of investigations, audits and court proceedings at all levels have failed to uncover any evidence of fraud. The US has been carrying out a 6th consecutive night of strikes on Iranian targets, while Iran has been responding with attacks on US interests in the region. Iranian state media say there were explosions in Bushehr, where the country's only nuclear plant is based. Japan's benchmark Nikkei stock index has fallen more than 4%, tumbling 225 points in morning trade on Friday. And President Xi Jinping of China has urged global cooperation for the development of artificial intelligence, or AI, saying it should not be dominated by a single country. Mr. Xi also said it should be ensured that AI was always under human control. And a study of a minimally invasive treatment for prostate cancer has found it's as effective as surgery or radiotherapy, but with fewer side effects. Focal therapy uses heat or cold to destroy cancer cells. And astronomers have detected an atmosphere around a rocky Earth-like planet outside of our solar system that could have liquid water on its surface. That's all from the BBC World News.
2: 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Grey coverage, vibrant colour, natural finish. All in just 5 minutes. 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Made in Italy. 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
4: Absolutely, it is 8:03 on the clock. A very, very good morning to you, and welcome once again to Daybreak with me, Muriel Deesa, only on Talk 100.3, part of the Fun Asia Network. There is so much in news that I'd like to bring forward. In fact, one such story has raised my eyebrows and I'm thinking, oh no, no, no. Yes, that was me a while ago. Okay, the story goes like this. Rohit Sharma likely to exit India's ODI setup after England series. Now, what has really happened? I don't know, but certainly we will try and find that out for you. Because, you know, we love breaking down stories and me personally, I love decoding them for you. Just in case you love these stories, feel free to send me a message on 0586861003. So quite swiftly, let's get into that story. Let's talk to you about what really is happening and why has this decision come forward. A very good morning to you and welcome once again to Daybreak with me, Muriel Deesa, only on Talk 100.3, part of the Fun Asia Network. The big story, Rohit Sharma likely to exit India's ODI setup after England series. You know, veteran batsman reportedly informed he's not in the team's plans before the ongoing tour. Now, former skipper Rohit Sharma could be playing his final one-day international for India when the team takes to, takes on England in the third and final ODI at the Lord's on the 19th of July. Can't believe this. So, the Indian Express actually reported that the Board of Control for Cricket in India, that is the BCCI Selection Committee, has informed the veteran opener that it plans to move in a new direction after the England series. Now, the report said that the decision was conveyed during a meeting last week attended by selectors and the head coach, Gautam Gambhir. Now, according to the report, the selectors want to build the ODI squad around younger players and believe it is time to give opportunities to cricketers such as Yashasvi Jaiswal. They also said that, they've made it very clear that Rohit is not part of their plans for the 2027 ODI World Cup, and it is a heartbreak for me. Once again, what have they made clear? They made it clear that Rohit Sharma is not going to be part of their plans for the 2027 ODI World Cup. Oh gosh. Source quoted in the report said Rohit Sharma had hoped to continue playing after working on his fitness, but the selectors had left the final decision on retirement to him. Now, the report added that Rohit later discussed the matter with a few BCCI officials during the England tour and was unhappy with the decision. The 39-year-old has already stepped away from two formats. He retired from T20 on the 29th of June 2024, shortly after leading India to the T20 World Cup title. He then announced his retirement from Test cricket on the 7th of May 2025, ahead of India's tour of England. Now, Rohit Sharma was also replaced as India's ODI captain last year, with Shubman Gill taking over the role as a team began preparing for the next World Cup cycle. His recent form has done little to strengthen his case. In the ongoing England series, he scored 11 in the first ODI at Basden and managed 26 off 47 balls in the second match at the Sophia Garden in Cardiff. Before that, he made 79, 48 and 16 in the home ODI series against Afghanistan. A disappointing IPL season and recurring fitness concerns have also raised questions about Rohit Sharma's future. Although neither the BCCI nor the player has officially commented on the reports. What is happening? We really thought that he'll be part of the 2027 World Cup and now he's not going to be there. You know, we're going to try and get an expert, the least to say, so at least to give us a nod where this is concerned. Why is this happening? Is this going to be the same for Virat Kohli? Is it just only based on performance or is there anything else that is brewing, that has been brewing behind closed doors that we as spectators or we as fans are not aware of? It's time to get into those sort of conversations. But before that, you've got to send me a message on 0586861003. Absolutely love listening to you. This makes a whole lot of difference to me when you acknowledge whatever you hear, whether we're talking to you about fines, about complaints, how to, talk to authorities or how to raise certain concerns or try and address medical related issues or try and understand what is the new AI narrative negative or get you a nod from the real estate sector and tell you what is the best way forward when it comes to investment, or get you finance experts talking to you about personal finances, talking to you about the do's and don'ts of credit cards and so on and so forth. Hoping that it is a full circle, it's come a full circle for you and you're absolutely loving the conversations. My name, don't forget it, it's Muriel Deesa, and you hear me every single day on Talk 100.3. We're part of the Fun Asia Network. A very good morning. A short little break. We'll be back to share more news. Don't you go anywhere.

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1: Absolutely. 8:10 on the clock. A very, very good morning to you. And welcome once again to Daybreak with me, Muriel Deesa, only on Talk 100.3, part of the Fun Asia Network. There's so many questions that are brewing on my mind, right? I'm thinking about the system breakdown, you know, the core principles of the team system, so on and so forth. And what are we talking about? We're talking about Rohit Sharma. Apparently, it's going to be his last ODI on the 19th of July, which is just in 2 days from now. I mean, I want to know the in-game adjustments. I want to know the player roles, the blueprint, if any, you know, what is the roster construction and the people in the forefront going to be doing about situations like that. There are so many things that are weighing on my mind, but right now, you know, looking at a very realistic way and approach, I don't think he's going to be part of the 2027 World Cup. So it is going to be a shame if that's a reality. I don't know why the media is not really coming out of it and really talking to us at length about what really has been happening where, you know, Rohit Sharma is concerned. But however, well, it is, since we are talking about Rohit Sharma, it's only fair that we tell you about the next big thing. Suddenly on Sunday, it is Argentina versus Spain. A lot of you, you know, kind of supporting Spain. A lot of you supporting Argentina. But let's take a listen to what experts in the industry have to say about these two stalwarts. I mean, they are, you know, powerhouses coming together with some, and both of them have showed some great bench strength. So we're going to take a listen to this. And meanwhile, I'm going to try and get hold of a sports expert, at least to give us a nod where Rohit Sharma is concerned. Now, this seems to be a worry that I do not want to take in through my weekend. Let's try and get you answers that you require.
2: World Cup final is set. Argentina beating England in an absolute thriller to punch their ticket to the final where they will face Spain. Argentina looking to go back-to-back, could be the third team ever to do so. They're going to have to go through Spain and that formidable defense that has only given up one goal this entire World Cup. It is all going down from MetLife Stadium on Sunday at 3 p.m. Eastern. All right, let's welcome in Michael Lahoud, the dude, to just break this all down. If we've had a chance to catch our breath from that Argentina game, the way in which, you good? We're good? I think we're all right. The way in which Argentina has been able to will their way to a win time and time again, what does that say about what we could possibly see from Leo Messi and Argentina in the final?
3: Yeah, this is an Argentine team unlike any other. In my almost 40 years on planet Earth, I have never seen anything like what we've witnessed at this World Cup. The last World Cup in 2022, I really thought that, okay, the whole narrative was, can Messi finally do it? And the answer is yes. Getting over the line on the global stage called the World Cup. Check that off on his illustrious career. But what we are witnessing in Argentina at this World Cup, it hasn't been pretty. Not by a long shot, but this mentality of theirs is out of this world. I've never seen a team, probably since Germany in maybe the 90s and the 80s, that was just this winning machine. And when you talk about winning machines, you look at two teams in Argentina and Spain that have this winning DNA, this winning psychology, this winning mentality. So if you're a neutral and if you're new to football and you never watched the World Cup final, this is a final that will give you a footballing education of the highest proportions, and I can't wait for it this Sunday.
2: So as mentioned, Argentina looking to go back-to-back, looking to be just the third country to ever do so. And you were saying, I think this version, this Argentine team is the best one. What makes this team so much better than the last team that we saw 4 years ago that won the World Cup?
3: There's a character within this team that right now cannot be matched, and winning does that to you. And I had some of the best managers I've ever had. They talk about winning, how winning habits, winning cultures, but winning becomes part of your DNA. It becomes right in your bone marrow at a certain point, right? And you think of even in what we get to do in sports, in the sports industry or in television, when you're part of a culture that gets results, it's not just Lionel Messi, it's Messi plus. You think of the heroes that have stepped up today. Messi will be the main hero, the main character of the story. But you think of some of the winners on this team, Lautaro Martinez, who is a winner. We get to cover him in Serie A for Inter. He's a difference maker in Europe's top five leagues. You think of players that have such a winning edge. Enzo Fernandez is a global superstar. I think this World Cup, with the goals that he scored, with the goal that he scored, he just etched his name in history. He comes up with massive moments. What he does for Chelsea, he takes to another level. So last World Cup was all about Messi. This World Cup is Messi and the rest of the crew going to a level in the stratosphere that cannot be matched. And so there's a collective about Argentina, but make no mistake, it's the man with the number 10 that drives the bus.
2: Absolutely. I know you said it's Messi plus and Messi and the crew. However, to your point, we're focusing in on Messi because now he is in control of the golden boot race after those two assists in that semifinal matchup against England. What sort of conversation does that propel Messi into if he does win another World Cup and win the golden boot?
3: It's really interesting because I just wonder, and I'm putting myself in Messi's shoes. I'm just going to try to fill those shoes for 2.5 seconds. So coming into this match, part of the narrative that Lionel Messi has had is, okay, yeah, Messi's done it with Barcelona. He's done it with Argentina now, but he never really got out of his comfort zone. And the book that you judge talent by in our game, the game of football, is typically the Premier League. And there was an edge that Messi played with as the game went on. We saw Messi, 39 years old, use strength. I mean, he's the shortest guy in the field, and he was bodying people around. So, you know, this might be Lionel Messi's last ever World Cup. There's a good chance it is. We've seen the emotions. We saw, you know, in Argentina, they went and said that it's his last qualifier that he played before coming into the World Cup. But there is a desire. There is this last dance mentality, like we've seen from a previous champion in sports, and Michael Jordan, is really seeing Lionel Messi. He's put this team on his back in so many different ways, coming up with the winning play and the winning formula time and time again. And all the greats, they have this clutch gene. And there's no bigger clutch gene in football right now than Lionel Messi at 39. And Jacqueline, I'm going to tell you a little secret. I turned 40. This guy's a year younger than me. I'm in the studio. He's at a World Cup. It's insane.
2: It is insane. It's also insane because Messi is 39. Ronaldo's, what, 41, 42? Mm-hmm. And when we're talking about the GOAT conversation in football, there are folks that believe Cristiano Ronaldo is the GOAT. Some say Messi. And if we're looking at the 2026 World Cup and the amount of goal contributions that Messi has in this World Cup alone, and you put it up against Ronaldo and his six career World Cups, it is very, very different. But what sort of argument would Ronaldo, I guess, apologists or Ronaldo go that team? What would they have if Messi does go on to win another one and win the Golden Boot? Is there one?
3: I think the conversation is case closed, dead, shut, and buried. You can throw it into whatever nearby body of water. For us here up in the Northeast, it's the Atlantic Ocean, the Long Island Sound. So I'm going to throw it right now for me, and I know Ronaldo fans, every time I say something about Cristiano Ronaldo, you are in my mentions, so brace yourself. I'm going to grab the seatbelt, buckle up, because I'm going to be very, very real with you. Right now, trying to compare Cristiano Ronaldo and Lionel Messi is like trying to compare a, I don't know, think of a decent car, right? You think of a Cadillac Escalade with a Lamborghini. There's no comparison, in my opinion. Cristiano Ronaldo is one of the greatest players of all time. There's nothing anyone can take away from his illustrious career. I definitely will not be one of those people. I've always had a problem when people try and go after his career. But seeing the difference, seeing the quality over the last two World Cup cycles, Father Time eventually comes for us all. Father Time has yet to come after Lionel Messi. That's what defies logic. Father Time has definitely caught up with Ronaldo. I think the conversation with Ronaldo needs to shift from the greatest player of all time to the greatest goal scorer of all time. He's on the verge of breaking or hitting 1,000 goals, which no one has ever done in football. So Ronaldo fans, I'll give you that nugget. Cristiano Ronaldo is the greatest goal scorer in football history. Lionel Messi, should he win this World Cup? Or even if he doesn't win this World Cup, I'm going to even go deeper than that. Lionel Messi is the greatest player we've ever seen in the history of the game. When he hangs up his golden boots, we will be telling our kids, our grandkids, their kids about the legend that is Lionel Messi. I've been privileged. I think we've all been privileged to enjoy both. But if we really, really, really want to end this debate now, you can find the keys and you can find the script at the bottom of the Long Island Sound, because case closed, story done. Messi's the GOAT.
2: period, mic drop, and bless up for your mentions, because I feel like they're going to be popping off a little bit after your TED Talk there. Michael, this is really funny because it feels like we're having a full circle moment when we have Leo Messi on one side and Lamine Yamal on the other. We got to rewind and go back to 2007 when Messi was with FC Barcelona, and there was this charity calendar that was being shot. Messi is 20 years old, and yes, that is Lamine Yamal, 5 months old, in the tub. This was published in a 2008 charity calendar. So I know we were saying passing of the torch, but like, what in the world? What are the odds that we're gonna see these two footballers facing off, Messi at 39 and Lamine Yamal at 19?
3: There's certain things you just can't predict, and there's certain things you just can't script any better. And that's why I go to, as a neutral, this is the World Cup final I think we all needed in life, especially at a point in the world where there's so much divisiveness and whatnot. Having the two global superstars of the current age here in North America, and for us, right down the road in beautiful New York, New York, or as our very own former U.S. men's national team captain at the 94 World Cup, Tony Meola, says the state of New Jersey. Get it right, kid. So, Tony, we'll say the great state of New Jersey. I love everything about this, because that's a story that you talk about how the game smiles on a chosen few. Lamine Yamal, if you're him, you look at his story and you look at his background, where Lamine Yamal, him and his family wouldn't be where they are in Barcelona with the gifts that he's been given, and it's talent, it's hard work, it's being looked after and nurtured by a club like Barcelona, who he will be grateful that Lionel Messi carried the torch for him in a ways that he's on the path of Lionel Messi. He's got a long way to go, but he's been given a contract, he's been being looked after and cherished in the same ways Barcelona cherished Lionel Messi. And what a moment this would be, because Lionel Messi is very introverted. He lets his footballing on the pitch do the talking. Lamine Yamal, not so much. He is Gen Z, Gen Alpha. I don't know what gen we're on right now, but he is part of the YouTube generation. And so he goes straight to social media. And I think this is one of those moments where I'm just itching to see what Lamine posts on his IG next, or on his TikTok next, because so far he hasn't missed. In the semifinal against Mbappe, he put up the 2-1 score, and he put up his goal that he scored against Mbappe in the semifinal of the European Championship 2 years ago. When it comes to Messi, should we see the bathtub, or are we going to see something else? But this is one of the iconic moments in sports, and it's going to come sooner than we think.
2: Somebody needs to get that picture both autographed and framed after this final. That's it's weird. It's eerie almost. If we talk more about Spain, they have had this insane defense, only allowing one goal through this entire tournament. And Lamine Yamal has only had one goal for Spain. We almost got another one in the semifinal, but then it gets called back for, you know, VAR doing its thing. But what do you think is going to be the difference maker? Is it going to be Lamine Yamal getting going, or do you think it's going to be that same defense that we've seen throughout this entire World Cup?
3: I think it's going to be the midfield of Spain. And I think the back line is finally getting a lot of the shine that it deserves. And most people are looking at a teenager that isn't named Lamine Yamal. Pau Cubarsín has been outstanding. But it's the leader of the back line that I look to his left, in Aymeric Laporte, who got a bit of vengeance and a bit of poetic justice against the country of his birth, which was France. So he's a naturalized Spanish international playing in a World Cup, and everything he's touched in the last two calendar years is turned into gold for the Spanish national team. But when you look at the journey to get to this World Cup for Spain, we were questioning the Spanish mentality in terms of the Spanish quality in the final third. Coming to the World Cup, Jacqueline, most people and a lot of our experts, our very own Guillaume Balague, they had a lot of reservations about the back line. Aymeric Laporte wasn't even the main fixture in qualifying for La Roja. And now he's at a World Cup, almost on the verge of winning a final. But the reason why I say the midfield is the key is, with Spain, what Cabo Verde did, they stifled Spain's midfield, and then they stifled Spain. The midfield is just the heart and soul of what Spanish football has been about. It always has been Spanish football through and through. They have some iconic names. You think of the 2010 team, Xabi Alonso, Sergio Busquets, Xavi Hernandez, Andres Iniesta, the golden generation. This midfield of Rodri, who will probably win player of the tournament for me, If Spain wins, him and Lionel Messi will be in that conversation. If you can stop the likes of Rodri, Dani Olmo, and also Fabio Ruiz, who's been outstanding, and you stop Spain.
2: Michael, we're going to put you on the spot. We need a score prediction. How do you think it's going to all shake out?
3: Look, I think we might be in for what I hope in an ideal world, a shootout. But I think this is going to be 2-1, extra time. Lamine the Dream and Lamal is finally going to win his first ever World Cup. The passing of the torch is going to be complete. There's something that we say in sports, defense wins championships, and the Spanish backline has been resolute up until now. That continues in the final.
0: 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Your business. 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
1: 8:26 on the clock, a very, very good morning to you. My name is Mira Lisa and you hear me every single day. The name of the show is Daybreak, 7 a.m. all the way down until 11 a.m. Now, joining me in conversation is Charvi Bhatt, a trailblazing sports broadcaster, educator and a first female cricket commentator in the Middle East. Now, over her career, she has transitioned from a pioneer on the pitch to an authoritative voice in the media, both covering more than 750 international matches across TV, radio, digital, and so many other platforms. A very good morning to you, Charvi, and welcome to the show.
4: Thank you so much, Mira. Very good morning to everybody who's hearing.
1: Well, we won't take too much of your time, Charvi, but one news that is heartbreaking, and I don't know how to wrap my head around this, whether this is a speculation or not. Rohit Sharma likely to exit India's ODI setup after England series. What do you make out of that conversation?
4: Well, I'm still digesting it myself as a fan, but I will say two things. Of course, everybody knew this was going to happen at some point of time. It's probably happening earlier than anyone expected. Honestly, it is what it is. If this is the time for him to step down, then this is the time for him to step down. If he thinks that, the 2027 World Cup, which is not very far away, is something that he cannot make it to. And if he's not in the plans, then he might just make a reasonable choice to go, to take that step down. But I will say this, that if there is an opportunity, because he may not be in the plan today, but he could be back on the plan tomorrow. And if that is something that he really wants to do, he wants to continue to represent India, play one more World Cup, then, well, he definitely should.
1: Absolutely. Now, these are not technical questions that I have, right? I mean, these are coming from, a fan's perspective. Now, given the fact that Rohit Sharma certainly is 39 years of age, and, do you agree with, the selector's timeline that carrying him, 18 months, into a World Cup, which is 18 months away, is a complete stretch? Or do you think, like you said, his experience needs to be prioritized over a total rebuild?
4: There are two things to it, right? At the moment, the team's going through a major transition, let's be honest. It's a big transition that's going through the Indian team in all formats. We're seeing newer players, so this is a transition time. Now, carrying a player in one format for a long period of time, yes, it is a stretch. Practically, if you think about it, it's definitely going to be a stretch, and the board will think, is there somebody else who can bring what he's bringing on the table? Then let's make that switch. But to find that experience that Rohit Sharma has, that's that tough question. Can they find that? That's going to be the hard one that the board will have to answer. How important is his experience in the 2027 World Cup campaign? That is of sense. I mean, if you ask me personally, yes, I think it's extremely important that they stay with him. But if it's too much of a stretch, and I think it all ends up on what Rohit wants to do. We keep talking about what the board wants, what the coach wants, what he wants. Do we know? Has anybody turned up and asked what does Rohit Sharma want? That is a major question to be answered.
1: But does it really matter, Charvi? Does it really matter? Because there are equations or conversations doing the round where Yashasvi Jaiswal, they're saying is technical ready to replicate Rohit's aggressive blueprint in the top order. I mean, how?

0: where Yashasvi Jaiswal, they're saying is technical ready to replicate Rohit's aggressive blueprint in the top order. I mean, how do you come up with such calculations and, turn around and say a Yashasvi Jaiswal could be, could rather be the perfect fit for Rohit Sharma's slot?
1: Let me also say something. We are all individuals. We're all very different in our own ways. We can never be the same. So I'm very sorry to say Yashasvi is good in his own right. He has a speciality. He's good, he's got his own character. He's got his own style. Don't replicate him to be who Rohit is. Rohit has got his own style. He's achieved what he has because of his uniqueness. We're all unique individuals. We all have our X factor. So we can never turn around and say, Yashasvi is the great replacement for Rohit. No, they can never be 100% identical. You can never say that he could be a replacement. Yes, he can take that place for the role that Rohit plays, possibly, but Yashasvi is still very young. Look at how many years Rohit has played versus how many years Yashasvi has played. Yes, when Rohit finally says, all right, this is what I want, this is what I'm going to do, and fine, I will accept the decision, then yes, he can be bought into that role. But can they both be the same? Absolutely not.
0: I'm going to ask you from your standpoint. Now, you've represented the UAE women's national cricket team for almost 14 years in this country. When you talk about boardroom meetings, when you talk about communications, in place of for Rohit Sharma. Now, reports indicate that Rohit was really unhappy with how the chief selectors have been communicating this decision. So, according to you, as a cricketer yourself, playing in the sport for 14 years, now an amazing commentator yourself, how do you think a board should handle the phasing out of a legendary player to avoid locker room friction? And I think this is a huge conversation.
1: It is definitely a huge conversation, Muriel, because I think everybody, there is, as humans, we all require a little pat on our back for all the work that we do over a period of time, right? We put in a lot, and I'm sure, and if you think about it, Rohit Sharma has done a lot for Indian cricket. He's done a lot for India. He's made the country proud, World Cup trophies, the runs that he scored. Let's not forget, he's one of those one-day international players that have a 200. He scored a 200 in a single game. And we can't discount that under any circumstances. And to know that, the only thing I think Rohit will expect out of all of this is, guys, have the decency to sit me down. Let's have an adult conversation. But we as humans, we run away from these adult conversations, unfortunately. But have that adult conversation. I'm pretty sure He's not going to be dismissive of the idea. He understands as well that he's 39 years of age. I'm pretty sure that he knows that before, and he knows that better than anybody else, inclusive of the selectors.
0: However, his performance is not speaking too much, to hold that guard quite high, Charvi. Now, during the second ODI, we've seen what really happened at Cardiff. I think Rohit was very slow on his scoring bit, about 26 of 47 balls, if I'm not mistaken. Now, is this a temporary slump that you're seeing as a, cricketer yourself? Or do you feel it's a permanent regression in his hand-eye coordination? I mean, there are so many conversations that are wrapping my head right now.
1: Muriel, there are a couple of things that we often don't give attention to. And one is, as we get older, our eyesight deteriorates as well. Let's not forget that. Something that really bothers a cricketer is also eyesight. Hand-eye coordination, yes, of course, we understand with age, it does get a little bit of a challenge. Do you think this is something that he does not know himself? He absolutely knows this himself as well. So it would be very hard to put a finger or to point a finger and say, oh, this is something that is not going in the favor of Rohit. And all he needs to do, he needs to take a step out and he should leave. No, absolutely not. You can't say that to a player. But being the reasonable person that he is, I'm pretty sure he will make the right decision for himself.
0: You know, Charvi,
1: and that will be before the board makes the decision.
0: All right. But I'm not going to hold you back any longer. I have two more very important questions to ask you. One, should a legendary player, in your perspective, hanging their boots themselves, or should they wait for that call to

0: come upon them. What is more of a priority for you as a cricketer?
1: Always, always do it yourself. Never let the other person point you towards the door. It's the basic rule in your professional life. And I'm not saying only in cricket. I'm saying otherwise as well. Always, always walk out by yourself, because that is self-respect. You never wait for somebody to show you the door. Walk out with your own pride.
0: Well, interesting enough, you mentioned this now. Since, you know, the eyes have been casted on Rohit Sharma, will we be seeing tables turn around for Virat Kohli as well? Or will the stance be the same?
1: That's going to be a tricky one, Virat Kohli, because Virat's got some very, very strong numbers at his back. And to maybe shut everybody off yesterday, he scored a 65. Yes, he didn't get to 100, but the way that he was playing yesterday, it's going to be hard for anybody to stop him. And they need somebody that scores at that strike rate. They don't have anybody currently in the team that scores at that strike rate. So if they don't want, if Indian cricket do not want any more embarrassments, thanks to the T20 series and, you know, the others that they have lost on the trot, they don't want an embarrassment at the World Cup, keep that man. Keep that man for the 2027 World Cup.
0: Well, Charvi Sharma, thank you, darling, for taking time out and having this chat with us. And you empower me every single day. More power to you.
1: Thank you so much. Thank you so much, Ryan. Thank you.
0: You're more than welcome. We'll continue more conversations right here on Talk 100.3. All you have to do is quite literally just stay tuned. We'll be back to share more news. Don't you go anywhere.
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3: BBC News with Ankur Desai. President Trump has accused China of extensive interference in the 2020 elections and alleged that US intelligence had covered up Beijing's attempts to damage him electorally. Mr. Trump has repeatedly claimed that the election, which he lost to Joe Biden, had been rigged. But dozens of investigations, audits and court proceedings at all levels have failed to uncover any evidence of fraud. The US has been carrying out a sixth consecutive night of strikes on Iranian targets, while Iran has been responding with attacks on US interests in the region. Iranian state media say there were explosions in Bushehr, where the country's only nuclear plant is based. Japan's benchmark Nikkei stock index has fallen more than 4%, tumbling 225 points in morning trade on Friday. And President Xi Jinping of China has urged global cooperation for the development of artificial intelligence, or AI, saying it should not be dominated by a single country. Mr. Xi also said it should be ensured that AI was always under human control. And a study of a minimally invasive treatment for prostate cancer has found it's as effective as surgery or radiotherapy, but with fewer side effects. Focal therapy uses heat or cold to destroy cancer cells. And astronomers have detected an atmosphere around a rocky Earth-like planet outside of our solar system that could have liquid water on its surface. That's all from the BBC World News.
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0: From the sports desk, this is Muriel Deesa. In football, England defensive retreat in their agonising World Cup semi-final 2-1 loss to Argentina on Wednesday has become the big talking point, and that topic is also being hotly debated among members of Thomas's squad. A number of sources have indicated to the reporters that a clutch of key players were left disappointed at how the team approached the final stages of the game. However, fresh comments from Thomas have emerged in which he said that it was never the plan to drop deeper and that it's maybe not in our DNA to control the game and ball. Leading 1-0 with 35 minutes left to play, England appeared to be on course for the first men's World Cup final since 1966. But the momentum shift was startling. While it was natural for Argentina to start chasing the game, England have been criticised for seeming to hand their opponents the initiative. In tennis, female tennis players were subjected to more than 12,000 abusive posts and messages on social media last year. This is according to a news report. Data from Signify Group's Threat Matrix service, which uses artificial intelligence-led detection, showed a similar number of abusive posts in 2025 to 2024. The report highlighted some positive changes, however, with 66% of serious abuse being removed. 35 accounts linked to 12 individuals were also escalated to law enforcement. A statement from the Women's Tennis Association Player Board said the abuse was unacceptable and its impact can be significant. In Formula One, McLaren's Lando Norris will have a 10-place grid penalty at the Belgian Grand Prix on Sunday as a result of exceeding the permitted number of engine parts. The world champion's car will be fitted with a new battery. Norris fourth of the season, one more than is permitted. McLaren decided to fit the new unit along with taking the latest specifications of Mercedes' engine because the one Norris was using does not have the reliability fixes introduced after a series of failures this year. In cricket, Joe Root says some England players are having to learn on the job in 50-over cricket because of the lack of exposure to the format. Root was a class apart in the second one-day international at Cardiff with a chanceless 99 that led England to a 4-wicket win in tricky conditions. In domestic cricket, the one-day cup is played in the same window as the 100 and has therefore become one of a developmental tournament. Collectively, England's top six batters on Thursday had played more than 400 matches, fewer than India's counterparts in List A cricket, which combines one-day internationals with major domestic white ball competitions. And that's all from the Sports Desk with me, Muriel Deesa, only on Talk 100.3, part of the Phoneesia Network.
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3: A very good morning and welcome once again to Daybreak with me, Muriel Deesa, only on Talk 100.3. We're part of the Fun Asia Network. Like you always know, I live up to my promise. Now, without further ado, listen to this very, very carefully, right? Every business owner wants to scale, but very few know how to build the actual engine that drives that growth. Our next guest is someone who has spent about 20 years answering that exact question for brands across the region. 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Get your notebooks ready. Joining us live in the studio is the CEO of Cogentix Consulting, Melvin Abraham. Great to have you with us. A very good morning to you.
4: Good morning, Muriel, and thank you for having me.
3: Well, thank you for taking time out and having this chat with us. And, you know, I came across, a quote by one of the entrepreneurs that flashed onto my screen all the way from Canada. And he says that good leaders or good salespeople sell, you know, features. Great salespeople sell the outcomes. And even greater salespeople actually sell feelings. And how true is that? Let's begin off our conversation with that question. Do you feel there is any truth to those statements being said?
4: No, Muriel, there is absolute truth to everything that was said. I think, a lot of businesses do make the mistake of believing that people buy products, but they don't. They are buying exactly what he said. They're buying outcomes. They're buying emotions. They're buying identities. They're buying certainty. So, customers are hiring a product to achieve an outcome or to experience an emotion. And the companies that possibly scale fastest understand this distinction.
3: Quite interesting that you've mentioned that. Now, you've spent about 20 years in the industry with that experience, and you've helped brands grow in the GCC. Now, when a business moves, say, from a steady growth to a rapid scaling phase, how must their communication strategy pivot, or, according to you, what really changes first?
4: So when a business moves from steady growth to rapid scale, the biggest mistake is assuming that the communication simply needs to become louder. And a lot of times we've all been guilty of this, whether we're on the brand side or on the agency side. What it actually needs to be is more aligned. And you gave the example of, an engine. So if you think of it like driving a car, when you're moving at, let's say, 40 kilometers an hour, a small steering mistake becomes manageable. But when you're moving at 140, that same mistake can send you off the road and there can be, some catastrophe as a result of that. So scaling works in exactly that same way. There are three things that need to happen. So the first is the change should not be in marketing. The change should be in the narrative. So people should be able to answer, who are we? What do we stand for? What problem do we solve? And what customers, employees, investors, and partners believe in us. The second shift should be going from founder-led communication more towards what I would call system-led communication. So if you think of any business in the early stages, Muriel, you will see that a founder can personally explain the vision to employees, customers, stakeholders.
3: Right.
4: As that company scales up, that becomes impossible. So the communication strategy must evolve from people knowing the founder to people understanding the brand. If you just think of a restaurant that has expanded from one outlet to 50, right? The customer should receive the exact same experience, whether the founder is present or not. And the third one, if I could just sum up, would be that audiences should multiply. So a growing company often speaks primarily to its customers. But a scaling company has to change that approach, because you are simultaneously going to communicate with your customers, with your employees, with your investors, regulators, partners, suppliers, and very importantly, the media like you.
3: Right.
4: So more like an orchestra.
3: You know, Melbourne, as you are speaking, I'm just thinking about companies that are startups in the region, and often, you know, they would start off on the best foot possible, but then eventually, as years pass by, say a year or two, they fizzle out from the market. And I'm sure you would have come across a million of them having conversations with you, asking you for help. What do you feel goes wrong? Is it not the idea that sells these days? Do you need to have a great set of investment? You know, your capital strength, it needs to be there for you to take things forward. So how are you analyzing, say, you know, the scalability of a business?
4: Well, if I had to narrow it down, there would probably be three things that brands need to do when they scale, and three things that they often get wrong. Look, what you've said, having a sound investment is absolutely necessary. Without that, it would not work. But often brands focus more on scaling the tactics rather than scale meaning, right? So if you're going to be investing more in advertising, social media, PR, you know, before defining who you are and what you do, it's to give an example, it would be like, you know, photocopying a bad document or a blurry document. You may get the scale, you may get 1,000 copies, but you won't get the clarity. The second thing that a brand needs the mistake that they make possibly would be they mistake consistency for repetition. So in my experience,
3: Help us with an example that we could understand better. Don't take any brand names, that's okay. But if you could just help us as to what were the mistakes and how should they have overcome that situation in comparison to what they did and why it failed for them.
4: Tricky one to be put on the spot with, but without taking a name. So we knew of, let's say, a hospitality brand, to put it broadly. And when they scaled up from one hotel to, let's say, about five, they found that the experience was not the same. And a reason for that was they used the exact same processes and systems, which is not necessarily a bad thing, but the audiences were different. So different places, different audiences. And rather than trying to understand who their audiences were, I think they should have focused more on understanding how or why the audiences take the decisions that they do, what influences them, the emotion, the experience. I think if they had focused on that, the scaling would have been a lot easier. There were failures, no doubt, but I think they corrected it over a period of time.
3: Interesting.
4: So I think consistency is not saying the same thing or doing the same thing every time, but it's more about delivering that same promise, but in different ways for different audiences.
3: Interesting. So this answers the question of the GCC market dynamics and how you need to kind of use the rule book differently in different countries and try and kind of work it accordingly to the audiences over there.
4: I think, Muriel, the principles remain the same. It's just that the application might differ. So whether you're in a market outside or within the GCC, what you do would probably be the same. So, for example, if I had to generalize it and say for this region, I think given the diverse cultures that we have in UAE, complexity will become an enemy. So every successful scaling story would probably be a story of simplification. So if you think about a fast food chain, so whether in Dubai, London, Singapore, the experience is largely predictable. And scale happens when that excellence becomes repeatable, particularly in this region. If I go to a Carrefour, whether I go to, let's say, a Burjaman or a Dera City Center or anyone, I generally tend to know which aisles would be in what order, right? So I want that predictability. The second, and particularly in this part of the region, is culture scales before revenue does, you know. So over here, you have to focus on the entire culture. So it's not just about the customers. It's not just about the employee. So a company can even survive even if you have had a poor or a weak marketing campaign, but you cannot survive a weak culture for long. And I have seen this personally. I've seen organizations with brilliant products, but they have struggled because their teams weren't aligned. And average products can often outperform competitors because people have understood the mission and executed it consistently.
3: Quite interesting that you mentioned this. Now, let's talk to you about, your work. Yes, you've worked across vastly different sectors from FMCG. We've understood that by our conversation. Retail, real estate, even the governments. Now, are there universal scaling truths when it comes to brand strategy that says, you can apply to all of them? Or do you have to completely rewrite the playbook for each organization? How does it really work?
4: Like I mentioned, the principles would be there. The application would be different, Muriel. So if you just look at the current times, I would say there are three things that are working. So first would be authority marketing. Okay. And I look at it as the company that teaches often wins, because people trust experts before they trust an advertisement or any marketing. So, which is why if you see now podcasts, news commentary, LinkedIn thought leadership, educational content, speaking opportunities, these have become very powerful growth engines because people tend to buy from trusted voices. So if you're walking through a crowded marketplace and hundreds of vendors are shouting at you for attention, you tend to notice the one person who's calmly teaching other people how to solve the problem, right? That's the person you trust. So I think authority marketing is one thing that brands that are doing it right now are gaining. The other would be possibly community-led growth. So customers, more than they trust brands, they often trust other customers. We tend to seek opinions of others who have experienced something, or we ask for a reference. And a lot of the fast-growing brands today, which you yourself will know, create communities. You are one such brand. So it's not just having an audience, but, having that community. They often say that, people stay for the tribe. So an example I often give is if you've gone for a campfire or a bonfire, as some people call it, people come because of the warmth, but a lot of time they stay because of the conversations or the music around that fire. So while a product may attract you initially, communities retain it. And the third one would be brand experience-led brands. So a lot of competitors can copy your product, but the experiences is what the customer takes away. So going back to your initial quote about the emotion, that emotional memory becomes the differentiator. So we ask that. How do people feel before, during, and after interacting with your business? And I think that answer determines growth. So two people can serve you the same cup of coffee, Muriel. One will serve you a beverage and the other makes it a ritual. The difference is...
3: This is excellent, Melvin. I think no book could have ever taught me this. Right now, you've got to help me understand another set of questions that is coming in from Mahesh. In fact, he's saying, hey, Melvin, welcome to the show. A common friction point in scaling companies is the divide between brand marketing, or call it marketing, and sales or lead generation. How would you advise, or rather, what would you want to help us with right now? Thank you, Mahesh, for that question.
4: That's a question that comes up. And I think you cannot separate the two. The moment you start looking at it as two different functions is when you get into trouble. They are, two parts of the same engine. So the brand will create the demand while sales will convert the demand. And the scaling up will happen when both move in the same direction. So, taking an example of, let's say, a rowing boat. So the brand is one oar and the sails is the other oar. If only one side is rowing, the boat is going to move around in circles or will not move with much power or energy. But when both move together, the business moves forward faster with far less effort. So every salesperson has to think that branding is also his responsibility, and every brand manager in a company has to also think that sales is his or her responsibility.
3: Right. Now, there's a big debate in the market, and I'm sure, you know, you as well have been in between those conversations time and over again, where the big debate is all about, do people trust brands or individuals? Reality says people don't fall in love with logos. They fall in love with emotions. But let's hear it from you, our expert.
4: This is a fascinating question, because most people answer it with a simple either this or that. And I think the reality is much more nuanced. And if I had to answer that honestly, I think people trust and distrust both. The real question would be, who carries the trust in that moment? Okay, so brands create that confidence. People create the connection. And the strongest businesses will build both. Okay, I'll give you an example, Muriel. Okay?
3: Right.
4: You, as you know, you are a brand. People don't tune in simply because you're on the radio. They tune in because of what you represent, the authenticity, the positivity, curiosity, conversations. Okay, so over time, me as a listener, I have developed a relationship with your voice, your style, your value, your personality. Now that becomes your branding, that becomes your authority, and that builds the trust. So as a follower, I'm not merely following your content, okay, but I'm following the person whose perspective that I value. So I may have come, or I may have discovered the platform, but I'm staying because of the person, just like the bonfire.
3: Interesting. I love this. I feel I'm in kindergarten all over again. I love the way you explain, Melvin. All right, you know, need to get a download on this as well. What is working now?
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2: BBC News with Ankur Desai. President Trump has accused China of extensive interference in the 2020 elections and alleged that US intelligence had covered up Beijing's attempts to damage him electorally. Mr. Trump has repeatedly claimed that the election, which he lost to Joe Biden, had been rigged. But dozens of investigations, audits and court proceedings at all levels have failed to uncover any evidence of fraud. The US has been carrying out a sixth consecutive night of strikes on Iranian targets, while Iran has been responding with attacks on US interests in the region. Iranian state media say there were explosions in Bushehr, where the country's only nuclear plant is based. Japan's benchmark Nikkei stock index has fallen more than 4%, tumbling 225 points in morning trade on Friday. And President Xi Jinping of China has urged global cooperation for the development of artificial intelligence, or AI, saying it should not be dominated by a single country. Mr. Xi also said it should be ensured that AI was always under human control. And a study of a minimally invasive treatment for prostate cancer has found it's as effective as surgery or radiotherapy, but with fewer side effects. Focal therapy uses heat or cold to destroy cancer cells. And astronomers have detected an atmosphere around a rocky Earth-like planet outside of our solar system that could have liquid water on its surface. That's all from the BBC World News.
1: 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Grey coverage, vibrant colour, natural finish. All in just 5 minutes. Henna Speedy Easy Hair Colour. Made in Italy. Talk 100.3. The day's agenda for the Emirates.
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3: Absolutely, I'm her and I'm here to keep you company all the way until 11 o'clock. All you have to do, quite literally, is stay tuned, because right now, before in fact we get into more conversations, and all of this has been curated for you, it's time to wish a very, very special listener a happy birthday. Madhusudan writes in, it is his birthday and I'm so happy that you wrote in today in the morning. He says, hi, I'm Madhusudan. It's my birthday. birthday, please wish me. Absolutely. There's no need to say please. It is an honor to be wishing you, you know, may all your dreams come true, and looking forward to your, you know, to your company every single day. And he never misses a single day. So thank you for that lovely message, all the inspirational conversations that you've been having with us, and make sure that you enjoy your day to the fullest. Now, having said that, it is time to get into some serious set of conversations. A very good morning to you, and welcome once again to Daybreak with me, Muriel Deesa, only on Talk 100.3. We are part of the Fun Asia Network, and now this one is for you, so please listen up. Flights cancelled in the UAE, now that is a question for you. What are the compensations, refunds, assistance you're entitled to? It is a story that is doing headlines today. So Dubai's new aviation consumer protection rules offer passengers clearer guidance on their rights and the responsibilities of airlines when disruptions occur. So with the summer travel season in full swing, passengers flying to and from the UAE are continuing to navigate shifting schedules as several international airlines extend flight suspensions and regional carriers adjust operations due to the ongoing situation. Now, what is the ongoing situation? So against this backdrop of travel uncertainty, Dubai new aviation consumer protection rules introduced earlier this year offer passengers clearer guidance on their rights and their responsibilities of airlines when disruptions occur. Now, this is issued by the Dubai Civil Aviation Authority, that is the DCAA. The Aviation Consumer Welfare Directive sets out very, very specific obligations for airlines and licensed travel agents while outlining the support and protections available to travelers affected by delays, cancellations and other disruptions. Now, the directive applies to the Dubai-based national carriers, their subsidiaries and code share partners, foreign airlines lines operating from Dubai airports, as well as licensed travel agents. Now, why is this directive important for passengers right now? If that's a question that has been weighing on your mind, then let's take a listen. So with the peak summer travel season underway, the framework reinforces transparency and accountability at every stage of the passenger journey. It clarifies what information airlines must provide before and after a booking, what assistance travelers are entitled to during disruptions, and the channels available for raising complaints or seeking mediation if issues are not resolved. Now, what information must airlines provide when I book a ticket? So airlines are required to share clear, accurate details at the point of purchase, including the total ticket cost, of course. The final fare must include all taxes, charges, fees, surcharges and any mandatory charges. Booking conditions, passengers must be informed about cancellation policies, refund eligibility, ticket modification rules and any associated penalties. The next one is operating airline details. Now, if the flight is operated by a different carrier than the one actually selling the ticket, this must be disclosed. Flight itinerary, any stopovers, transit points or connecting flights must be clearly indicated. Baggage allowance. Airlines must explain luggage limits along with charges for excess, oversized or additional baggage. Fare restrictions, any limitations linked to the fare type, such as restrictions on changes or refunds, must be communicated upfront. But again, the question that kind of surpasses all the conversations are, what are my rights if my flight is delayed or disrupted? Now, passengers are entitled to timely updates and assistance from the airlines. So carriers must inform travelers either directly or through their licensed travel agent about the nature of the disruption, the cause of the issue, the expected duration of the delay, and airlines must also provide support in accordance with the Civil Aviation Regulation Passenger Welfare Program, which is the CARPWP. So now, what options should airlines offer when a flight is cancelled or significantly disrupted, right? So travelers must be given a choice among the following alternatives. So please take a close listen. Rebooking on the next available flight operated by the same airline with the shortest possible delay. rerouting and another airline where feasible. I mean, they reroute you to another airline. This depends on commercial agreements between carriers. Then you have seat availability and operational considerations as well. And receiving a full refund or a voucher covering the unused portion of the ticket. Now, what assistance am I entitled to during lengthy delays? When delays exceed the threshold set under the passenger welfare program, generally between 3 and 8 hours, depending on the circumstances, airlines are expected to provide reasonable care and support. Now, this may include meals and refreshments, everything that you want to eat and drink. So then you have access to communication services such as your internet, telephone facilities, hotel accommodation if an overnight stay becomes necessary, transportation between the airport and the hotel. All of this is made mandatory. You need to know your rights. Now, you know, are vulnerable passengers given additional support? The answer is yes. Airlines are requested to prioritize assistance for passengers who may need extra support without discrimination. This includes people with disabilities or special assistance requirements, children traveling alone, and senior citizens. Passengers with specific needs should notify the airline within the timeline outlined in the carrier's condition of the carriage. While airlines are expected to make suitable arrangements, you know, the support remains subject to operational availability. But the question again is, when can passengers book their own replacement flight? So passengers should first give the airline a reasonable opportunity to arrange an alternative flight for the reroute. However, travelers may consider booking their own replacement flights if airlines don't really comply by the following pointers. Very important that you need to know, things that are coming forward and why are we talking about it. So travelers may consider booking their own replacement flight if the airline explicitly refuses to provide a rerouting option, cannot be reached despite repeated attempts, and offers a significant later flight despite reasonable alternatives being available. Now, if passengers decide to make their own arrangements, they should keep all receipts and documentation. Reimbursement is generally limited to reasonable and comparable travel expense. So booking a much more expensive alternative without justification may not be fully covered. So the next question: what if my flight still shows on time, but I believe it may be cancelled? Now, passengers should avoid cancelling their tickets themselves unless they have official confirmation from the airline. So if a traveller, voluntarily cancels their booking before the airline announces a cancellation, it may be treated as a voluntary cancellation, which could affect their eligibility for passenger rights and compensation. Instead, what should you be doing? Passengers should contact the airline immediately and keep written records of communication. I don't want to say, oh no, but Muriel, we got on a call and we were trying. No, nothing. All of this doesn't really matter. If it is not in writing, it will not be held in your favor. So contact the airline immediately and keep written records of communication. Ask the airline to confirm the official status of the flight. Wait for formal cancellation confirmation before taking any sort of an action. Once an airline officially cancels a flight, passengers' rights remain protected, even if they do not travel to the airport. Now, if no cancellation notice is issued, but the passenger reaches the airport and the flight does not operate, passenger rights generally apply from that point. Now, airlines may also provide goodwill gestures such as, vouchers or additional assistance depending on the circumstance. But what should I do if I believe my rights are not being respected? So passengers can raise concerns directly with the airline or licensed travel agent. The directive also outlines procedures for dispute resolution and mediation as well, offering travelers more of a formal route to seek and redress if issues remain unsolved. So this is what it is. But if you need any further details, please feel free. Do you know your rights? Are you aware of it? So many times we don't have any idea what we're getting into, and at the moment someone comes and tells us, oh, the flight might be delayed, we try and cancel it, and there goes the rights of all our all we passengers. So let's, I think, be more informed, and that's the best way forward, right? The more you read, the more you hear, the more you do your own research, you know your rights as an individual, and especially for the ones that aren't traveling this summer season. If for any odd reason there seems to be a flight delay or a disruption, or for any other reason it has been cancelled, what are your compensation, your refunds, your, you know, everything you need to know, assistance that you have been entitled to. Not very many affairs know. Like, I didn't know up until about 3 to 4 years ago that if the airline has been delayed over a certain hour and you are on the tarmac, well, certainly yes, they cannot get you to the boarding gate immediately, but the reason why they don't do that is because the entire process of checking and all the baggage screening and the immigration will kind of go through once again, and to avoid all of that, you're kept on the tarmac in, if you're seated in the plane, for a certain amount of hours. If I'm not mistaken, it can go anywhere from about 2 to 4, if I'm not mistaken, because I remember having this conversation. However, anything above that is they've got to provide you, whilst you're kept there, they need to be providing you with refreshments and all the food and everything. You need to be looked after even if you are sitting in an aircraft. However, if you still have a medical concern, you can always reach out to the person in charge in the aircraft and also cite your concerns. Post that, if you're brought back to land and you are waiting, if you're waiting at the counter, then there are certain rules and regulations that the airline will have to bear in mind. So are you aware of all your rights? If yes, if no, if you have family traveling, please, at least maybe you do, they don't, but inform them about their rights. Inform them what happens if a flight is delayed, if a flight is cancelled. If you need this information, I am here to assist you with all of it on 0586861003. What you have to do quite literally is just stay tuned. We'll be back to share more news. Don't you go anywhere. And once again, I'd like to say that thank you for the ones that have been sending in messages left, right and center, requesting me for the links, for the conversations, for the audios that we have on the radio. I'm really, really happy that you have taken this on you, and to educate yourself and also the rest amongst you. Well, I'll see you in just a bit from now.

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2: Well, it is time to tell you what's really happening in the world of stocks. Now, Europe, DAX is seeing a bit of a dip at 0.34%. FTSE 100 still seeing an upward graph, 0.54%. CAC 40 seeing a dip, 0.05%. IBEX 35 seeing an upward graph, 0.15%. Stock 50 seeing an upward graph, 0.29%.
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2: Where's the traffic out on the roads of the UAE? Well, it's time to get to that and tell you where exactly is it. Now, if you're coming in from Sharjah, well, there is a little bit of traffic. Not too bad, but there is. There's another accident on that route, en route Dubai Airport Free Zone. Traffic slowing down, Waterfront Market. Traffic also slowing down, S102. Traffic slowing down, Medina Mall, E311. Very slow moving traffic around Safari Mall, Sharjah. And then it looks to be green and clear up until Dubai International Cricket Stadium. And, you know, once you get past that exit, it's a little bit more slower on that route. There's another accident around JVC. If you're coming in all the way from JVC, traffic slowing down Nasma Central Park, where there is another accident on that route. If you're headed towards Alavir, traffic slowing down, drove downtown, DRFC inroads going bumper to bumper. Business Bay Metro Station as well, very slow moving as we speak. In fact, if you're coming in from Coca-Cola Arena, very slow-moving traffic too. What I'd suggest to you, very simple, keep your eyes on the roads. Yes, and me.
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2: A very good morning to you and welcome once again to Daybreak with me, Muriel Deesa, only on Talk 100.3, part of the Fun Asia Network. Now, Indian expats in the UAE demand permanent fix to passport crisis fee rollback after court squashes Al Hind's tender. Expat community groups seek better consular services. The Indian community group in the UAE have called for a permanent solution to the ongoing difficulties faced by Indian expats in accessing passport and attestation services, along with the recent hike in passport fees. Now, their demand comes amid uncertainty over the future of passport and attestation services in the UAE and the recent increase in passport service fees announced by India's Ministry of External Affairs, that is the MEA. Weeks of changes in rules, the 4.5 million strong Indian expat community in the UAE has faced sudden changes in accessing various consular services, especially passport and attestation service, ever since the transition from the old service providers began on the 26th of June. Now, after the Indian missions decided to hand over their new contract to run unified Indian consular application centers to Al Hind Tours and Travels Limited, ending the service of previous providers BLS International Passport Services and SGIVS Global Services. This is the attestation service centers ahead of their contract expiry on the 30th of June. Now, expats were left with only emergency services through the missions. So since the new contract got, a little bit tangled in legal controversy following petitions filed by rival bidders over their disqualification, and Al Hind could not open its 16 ICACs as planned on the 1st of July, thousands of applicants had to head to the missions directly 17 years after services were first outsourced. Now, despite several sudden announcements and changes in rules related to consular services, the missions have streamlined service over the past 2 weeks. Services are being provided without any of the additional fees previously charged by the outsourced service providers, and amenities such as tents and refreshments as well have been arranged, along with an increased number of counters, now with the support of community volunteers. The missions are also providing consular attestation service through community groups such as the Indian Association Sharjah on weekends. However, many expats are still struggling to secure online appointments, especially in Dubai, where the Indian consulate, which handles the highest number of Indian passport applications outside India, has stopped walk-ins. We did get a message from Kiran saying, "I cannot seem to get hold of an appointment." And Kiran, this is the answer to the question that you were asking me. Now, let's talk to you about what really has happened. So, court ruling deepens uncertainty. Now, with the Delhi court, the Delhi High Court, this is, quashing the contract awarded to Al Hind and ordering a fresh tender within 1 month, while noting, the service providers may be permitted to continue in the interim. The uncertainty over the future of consular services has deepened, and expats are waiting the mission's next move. The court's order on Wednesday, that was 2 days ago, was not limited to the UAE alone. It was also directed fresh tenders for consular services at India's mission in Kuwait, Singapore and Canberra, and left it open to the Indian authorities to decide whether BLS International and SGIVS Global Services would return in the UAE or whether the missions would continue running services directly as they have done since the 2nd of July. Now, though the missions accepted the application as usual on Thursday, neither the missions here nor the MEA, that is Ministry of External Affairs, has issued a statement on the matter as of Wednesday. So community groups have raised concern over the matter along with their concerns about the steep hike in passport prices, passport fees that accompany the administrative charges to the services. Now, authorities have also kind of highlighted persistent issues faced by the community regarding passport services, including delays in obtaining appointments and long waiting periods for passport issuance. Now, all of which affect travel plans, employment, education and family related needs. While acknowledging the efforts of the Indian Embassy and the consulate in addressing expats' concern, the group stressed the need for more efficient systems and expanded service facilities to meet growing demand, especially during the summer months when many expats actually travel. Now, it called for urgent measures to reduce appointment delays, expedite passport delivery and ensure faster, more transparent, user-friendly passport and consular service for the millions of Indian expats. The demand was raised by District President Salam, which is General Secretary, also, Hanif T.R. Treasurer and Dr. Ismail and other committee members in a statement. So the group also urged that the authorities to withdraw the recent increase in passport fees, stating that it has imposed an additional financial burden on ordinary expatriates. The regular passport renewal fee, the most commonly used service, has risen from 285 dirhams to about 450 dirhams, a jump of nearly 60% in the first major revision of India's passport fee structure since 2012. Now, as first reported to the media, individual community volunteers had urged the ministry to offer concessional rates for the blue collar and low income workers, along with faster, more accessible services. Now, many community members and groups have also urged the government to either revoke or revise the steep hike in passport prices. Letter to the ministry goes as follows. The Indian diaspora has always remained deeply connected to the motherland and continues to make significant contributions to India's economy through remittance, investments, business partnership and cultural promotion worldwide. While we understand the need for a periodic revision in government service charges, a substantial increase in passport fee may place an additional financial burden on many families, students, workers, lower income expatriates. The group urged the ministry to roll back or reconsider the increase in passport fees, hold wider consultations with the representatives of the Indian diaspora before implementing such changes. Now, consider special provision of phased implementation for economically vulnerable expats and strengthen engagement with the Indian community organization abroad. a lot of us are going, you know, having struggles with appointments as well. So, you know, a spokesperson have said several community members had expressed concerns about the service fees levied by the previous service providers for passport services. You know, quote unquote, they've said, we hope that the issue will be resolved when the missions assign a new service provider. Meanwhile, many people, you know, still struggle to get appointments as the services are now being limited to the two missions with limited slots. We hope that the authorities find a solution to the crisis at the earliest. The Indian missions earlier told the media that they were together processing over 1,500 applications daily. That figure could be over 1,700 according to 2022 to 2024 statistics released during the 10th process. Now, there is a mass petition that has gone through, you know, a couple of associations coming forward saying that its community group comprises alumni, you know, members of around 100 colleges in Kerala living in the UAE. They've collected over 1,200 signatories and signatures from its member to draw authorities' attention to the ongoing issues related to passport services and fees, saying that we are preparing a mass petition about the difficulties the Indian diaspora has been facing in the UAE due to the recent changes in the Consular Service Agency for Passport and Attestation Service. Now, they also said that the group is also seeking a revision in the recent increase in the cost of issuing new passports. Added, quote unquote, it is a big burden to common people. We have always faced a huge increase in airfare during the summer holidays when the majority of us travel home and many renew their passports even. The passport fee hike has come as another jolt for expats, especially blue-collar workers. Kindly take a note into this. Yes, we're talking about Indian expats in the UAE demand permanent fix to passport crisis and fee rollback. What will the stance be moving forward? That only time will tell. And certainly, you know, we are here to assist you in the best possible manner. We'll try, like I told you, we'll try and get you a few authorities to give us a nod, you know, on the way forward. How do you get your hold on a single appointment? Is it even possible, or is there still a waiting period? And if it's an emergency and, you know, you're not even allowed, even walk-ins are not allowed in a case like that, what is to be done? Let's try and get an answer quickly as possible with authorities, and we'll try and bring them forward to you. My name is Muriel Deesa. You're listening to Talk 100.3. We are part of the Fun Asia Network. A very good morning to the ones that have been tuning in, and hoping that you are enjoying this conversation. If there is any further information that you are seeking from me, please don't hold back, don't hesitate, send me those messages.

0: Part of the Fun Asia Network. A very good morning to the ones that have been tuning in and hoping that you are enjoying this conversation. If there is any further information that you are seeking from me, please don't hold back. Don't hesitate. Send me those messages. 0586861003. A very good morning.
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2: BBC News with Ankur Desai. President Trump has accused China of extensive interference in the 2020 elections and alleged that US intelligence had covered up Beijing's attempts to damage him electorally. Mr. Trump has repeatedly claimed that the election, which he lost to Joe Biden, had been rigged. But dozens of investigations, audits and court proceedings at all levels have failed to uncover any evidence of fraud. The US has been carrying out a sixth consecutive night of strikes on Iranian targets, while Iran has been responding with attacks on US interests in the region. Iranian state media say there were explosions in Bushehr, where the country's only nuclear plant is based. Japan's benchmark Nikkei stock index has fallen more than 4%, tumbling 225 points in morning trade on Friday. And President Xi Jinping of China has urged global cooperation for the development of artificial intelligence, or AI, saying it should not be dominated by a single country. Mr. Xi also said it should be ensured that AI was always under human control. And a study of a minimally invasive treatment for prostate cancer has found it's as effective as surgery or radiotherapy, but with fewer side effects. Focal therapy uses heat or cold to destroy cancer cells. And astronomers have detected an atmosphere around a rocky Earth-like planet outside of our solar system that could have liquid water on its surface. That's all from the BBC World News.
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0: From the sports desk, this is Muriel Deesa. In football, England defensive retreat in their agonising World Cup semi-final 2-1 loss to Argentina on Wednesday has become the big talking point, and that topic is also being hotly debated among members of Thomas's squad. A number of sources have indicated to the reporters that a clutch of key players were left disappointed at how the team approached the final stages of the game. However, fresh comments from Thomas have emerged in which he said that it was never the plan to drop deeper and that it's maybe not in our DNA to control the game and ball. Leading 1-0 with 35 minutes left to play, England appeared to be on course for the first men's World Cup final since 1966. But the momentum shift was startling. While it was natural for Argentina to start chasing the game, England have been criticised for seeming to hand their opponents the initiative. In tennis, female tennis players were subjected to more than 12,000 abusive posts and messages on social media last year. This is according to a news report. Data from Signify Group's Threat Matrix service, which uses artificial intelligence-led detection, showed a similar number of abusive posts in 2025 to 2024. The report highlighted some positive changes, however, with 66% of serious abuse being removed. 35 accounts linked to 12 individuals were also escalated to law enforcement. A statement from the Women's Tennis Association Player Board said the abuse was unacceptable and its impact can be significant. In Formula One, McLaren's Lando Norris will have a 10-place grid penalty at the Belgian Grand Prix on Sunday as a result of exceeding the permitted number of engine parts. The world champion's car will be fitted with a new battery. Norris fourth of the season, one more than is permitted. McLaren decided to fit the new unit along with taking the latest specifications of Mercedes' engine because the one Norris was using does not have the reliability fixes introduced after a series of failures this year. In cricket, Joe Root says some England players are having to learn on the job in 50-over cricket because of the lack of exposure to the format. Root was a class apart in the second one-day international at Cardiff with a chanceless 99 that led England to a 4-wicket win in tricky conditions. In domestic cricket, the one-day cup is played in the same window as the 100 and has therefore become one of a developmental tournament. Collectively, England's top six batters on Thursday had played more than 400 matches, fewer than India's counterparts in List A cricket, which combines one-day internationals with major domestic white ball competitions. And that's all from the Sports Desk with me, Muriel Deesa, only on Talk 100.3, part of the Fun Asia Network.
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3: A very good morning to you. My name is Muriel Deesa. You're listening to Talk 100.3, part of the Funny Show Network. Now, I'll give you a number. Keep that handy. It is a number to get directly in touch with me, 05-8686-1003. All right. And after we talk about the news, maybe you can start requesting for the link or the information. Dubai consumer complaints, how to file a complaint and get help from DET platform. So, you know, have you ever been, say, charged wrongly for a product or for a service, or say you're tired with service delays despite being promised a certain timeline? Now you can register a complaint with the Dubai Department of Economy and Tourism's consumer rights complaint platform, which is the DET. But how to check if your complaint is eligible and how to file it with DET? So the DET's consumer rights complaint platform focuses on individuals, including residents, visitors in Dubai who face issues with goods or services from establishments, licensed by the DET. So the consumer complaints are governed by the UAE's consumer protection laws and address a range of issues from defective products to delays and unmet contracts as well. Now, when you register a complaint through this platform, a representative will study the complaint and work to reach a settlement between the consumer, that means you, and the defendant, the store or the service provider. So the question is, who really can raise a complaint? Now, according to the consumer rights service platform, any resident or visitor in the UAE can raise a complaint against an entity registered with the DET. Only the person concerned or someone with legal power of attorney to represent them can file a complaint. Now, what types of complaints can I raise? Again, another question. So before submitting your complaint, you must ensure that, one, it is valid. The consumer rights service can only act on and enforce certain types of complaint. For example, number one, eligible complaints. The first criteria for eligibility is that the complaint must be against an establishment that has been licensed by the DET. These are the main types of complaints that consumers can lodge through the platform. Product number one is product quality issues such as repeated malfunctions or faulty goods. The next one is service delays or failure to complete services within agreed timelines. Third one is dispute over the terms of fulfillment of service or maintenance contract. Fourth, complaints related to pricing or any unfair charges. Then the next one is refund or exchange issues, particularly in cases of defective products. The next one is disagreements regarding the implementation of warranties or guarantees. Then after that, you have consumer mistreatment or unfair business practices by licensed establishment. And the last one is complaints against websites licensed in Dubai. Now, what are the complaints that will be ineligible? That means you will not get a lead into it or that knock onto the door. So according to DET's website, the following complaints fall out of the scope of jurisdiction of the consumer rights service platform. Number one, goods or service purchased from a supplier in another emirate. Complain about telecommunication or internet services. Real estate complaints, real estate regulations and real estate lease contracts. Food spoilage or expiry, if it's near to expiry. Electricity and water complaints. Technical matters that require consulting an expert. Investments, bank complaints, licensed money exchangers in the Emirates, insurance complaints, cyber crime complaints, for example, about unlicensed websites, fraud. Then you have consumer mistreatment. This should be referred to Dubai police. Corrupt, expired or counterfeit cosmetics, contracting and construction. So how long does the complaint actually take to process, right? That's really important. So according to the consumer rights service platform websites, a service employee will contact the consumer to verify the details of the complaint within 2 working days. Now, from the date of opening the complaint, the settlement between the two parties will be approved within 4 working days from the date of investigation of the details of the complaint. Now, the period for closing the complaint ranges between 4 and 10 working days from the date of opening it, depending on the type of complaint submitted. But the next question is, how to lodge a complaint through the Consumer Rights Service platform, right? We have all the information, but how do you lodge it? Now, follow a couple of steps, to file the complaint. Once you have ensured your case is eligible, gather documents. Before starting the complaint process, ensure you have enough evidence to prove that was, that what was actually promised varies from what was delivered, and you will need to scan documents and keep them ready. For example, purchase invoice or receipts, service or maintenance contract, supporting documents, photographs, video recordings, communication documents like emails, correspondence or chat logs as well. Then you submit the complaint. So the customer can now submit complaint request. Visit the website consumerrights.gov.ae/en/submit-a-complaint-consumer-complaints. Here you'll have three distinct ways to submit it. One is consumer complaint. Submit a general complaint about a DET registered retailer or service provider. The next one is disturbing calls. Select the options if you have been receiving disturbing calls from a DET registered business. The next one is price complaint. Select this option if you've been asked to pay more than what is expected. In each of these cases, you will be directed to an online form where you need to fill your details, your name, mobile number, email, nationality. Select if you are a resident or a tourist, company name, commercial sector, complaint type, complaint details, attachments, if any. The next step is verification of details. A service employee will contact you within 2 working days to verify the details of the complaint. The employee may request additional documents and the customer has 2 working days to provide them. Then you have jurisdiction test. So the complaint is reviewed to ensure it falls in the Consumer Rights Department jurisdiction. If the complaint cannot be accepted, you will be notified. After that, step 5, you have defendant contacts. So the service employee contacts the defendant, that means the establishment that is being complained about, to discuss the details of the complaint. And then after that, you have the settlement negotiation. So the service employees, then mediates a settlement discussion between you and the business establishment. Both parties work towards a resolution that is mutually agreed on. Then you have the settlement approval. So the settlement is formally approved once both parties reach an understanding. The implementation date and method are documented, and both you and the establishment will then receive an SMS and email with all the settlement details. Step 8, implementation review. On the date of the implementation, a review is conducted in order to confirm that the settlement has been fulfilled. Now, if you as a complainant do not confirm implementation, the complaint is escalated to the complaints follow-up team. Now, step 9, further action. The follow-up team contacts the establishment to ensure the settlement is enforced or to take any necessary administrative actions. The customer is kept updated on the status of the complaint through the website. If you have any questions or, you want to follow up, you can always contact the DET's Consumer Protection Department via following methods. One is their call center, which is 600-54-5555, and timings are 8 a.m. to 8 p.m. and you can email them on consumerrights@dubaidet.ae. If you require any of these links, feel free to send me a message on 0586861003. Well, happy to assist you in the best possible manner. My name is Muriel Deesa. Well, now it's time to get into more conversations, but for that you've got to hold on to your radio sets. I'll be back to share more news with you. 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
3: 9:48 on the clock. A very, very good morning to you and welcome once again to Daybreak with me, Muriel Deesa. We are here to talk to you about something very, very important. Now it is that time on the show where we introduce you to our next expert, Vivek Shukla. He is a prominent Dubai-based healthcare business executive, dynamic cricket analyst, broadcaster, former cricketer in the Middle East sports ecosystem. He's widely recognized as the co-founder of Crick Express, a rapidly growing digital cricket platform as well. He's here to give me a nod on what is really happening, where at least Rohit Sharma is concerned. A very good morning to you, Vivek, and welcome to the show.
4: Thank you, Muriel. Good morning to you. Pleasure to be on the show.
3: Well, it is heartbreaking a conversation for me to even be reiterating it. Rohit Sharma, he's not decided to be hanging his boots, but I believe the board has decided that this would be his last ODI.
4: It would usually be a mutual decision at the stature of Rohit Sharma. I don't think one party will decide. They will have a conversation for sure, and they will mutually agree or maybe get his alignment on it. And we'll have to wait and see. Everyone is waiting for that final one day at Lord's where this thing will unfold, the mystery will unfold. You know, however you may wish that you can see more of Rohit Sharma, maybe for a year or two, but we don't know what's going to happen. You know, I don't think there's any one of us who wants him to go away so soon, but then there are harsher realities.
3: Okay, now I'm going to turn this around and I'm going to ask you this, all right? So, with your corporate turnaround background that you have, you understand structural transitions, and that is something I get from the amount of times we've met. But if you were advising the BCCI, would you agree that phasing out a 39-year-old Rohit Sharma right now is a necessary risk for the 2027 World Cup, or is it a corporate misstep to cut legendary leaders so abruptly?
4: See, if he's in the scheme of things for 2027, then you don't cut him out now. But if he is, and if you're very clear that he's not in the scheme of things, then I think this is the time, because whoever else comes in needs to fill in to those massive shoes of Rohit Sharma and should be given a runway or a run for at least a year to establish himself and then be ready for the World Cup. So if he's not in the scheme of things, then I think this is the time. Delaying it further will only make it difficult. See, think of it from the newcomer's point of view. For him, as harsh as it may sound, but for that newcomer, it will be lesser time if he's given only a couple of months before the World Cup. So from that angle, I think this probably may be okay. But if he's in the scheme of things for the World Cup, then I don't think we should do away with that.
3: All right, as an analyst yourself who focuses heavily on power play intent, right? How do you see India's top order dynamics now shifting? Say if you get a Yashasvi Jaiswal who steps into Rohit Sharma's shoes alongside a Shubman Gill, do you think a younger pair could replicate that specific hitman aggression under a pressure like they would experience?
4: See, Rohit Sharma is a legend. I mean, he is the start that he has given, getting those double centuries in one day internationals. I don't think it's easy to replicate that. And there's no comparison. But you never know. A newcomer can come in with more hunger, can come in with more ambition, fit, can run better. I don't think Yashasvi Jaiswal is going to make it in the 50-over format. It will be Yashasvi Jaiswal and not Vaibhav Suryavanshi in the top in the 50-over format. Vaibhav will continue in the 20-overs, but Yashasvi should be making it into the team in the top order. And then we see where it goes. When Sachin Tendulkar left, we were wondering who's next, but then Virat Kohli rose up to the occasion. So you never know. One legend goes, it sometimes opens doors for a newcomer.
3: Right. You've also pulled out some very important names, which I will touch upon very shortly. Vivek, now, through your platform, Crick Express, you closely track a lot of media narratives, right? So the report, the current report actually suggests friction, say, regarding how Gautam Gambhir, Ajit Agarkar communicated the decision to Rohit Sharma. So in your view, and this is purely your view only, how much of this is media sensationalism and how much is genuine locker room tension? Should locker room conversations even be leaked out on social media?
4: I think most of it is, I usually discount it by maybe 50 to 70%, whatever I read on media and social media, because as we know, media thrives on sensationalism, right? So either it's TRPs or it's views and likes and comments and reshares. So if they just say that, oh, no, everything is fine, everything is smooth and bespoke, then nobody's going to read it, right? So sometimes we need to discount it. I think I would not read too much into it. And even if there is a little bit of tension or friction, it is normal. It's natural, because something like this is not going to be, like a knife to butter. It's going to take a little bit of edging out friction and a little bit of tension. But that's fine. I mean, that's part of the game.
3: Well, you know, certainly you can digest it, like they say, with a pinch of salt. But that salt has been rubbing on our wounds, Vivek. All right, you also mentioned a very important name, that was Vaibhav Suryavanshi. Now, we're kind of, you know, kind of diverting into that conversation. I really felt that it was too early for him to be playing up there and with those numbers, because he is a great hitter, and the kind of, you know, Vaibhav Suryavanshi, the kind of power he has in his play, not really been seeing that, you know, throughout the tournament that they had. They got thrashed really brutally. Now, from a child's perspective, about 15, 16, whatever years of age he is, do you think psychologically these numbers will now weigh down on him? Will he be doubting his skill moving forward? And how should coaches and experts like yourself be, you know, helping youngsters to kind of rebuild and recoup with what's happening around them?
4: I think what you said in the end was very crucial. The mentors and the coaching people who are in his inner circle will play a very vital role, because they will shape the conversation that's there in his head. They will have at least the proximity to him to shape that conversation, and that conversation is the real deal. Performances, good and bad, happen, but what you say about those performances to yourself is where the difference is. If he takes it as a stepping stone, as a learning, a part of the learning curve, and as if he's resilient enough, you know, in his own mind, and if his mentors kind of groom him that way, then he can come back stronger. But if he makes it mean in his mind as if, you know, it was too early for me, I'm not good enough for the format, maybe I'm not good enough overseas, maybe I'm better in India. If he makes those kind of impressions in his mind, then it's going to limit him in future. So I always say it's all in the mind. It's between your ears. Those 6 inches between the 2 ears is where most of the champions are made. So what he's saying to himself about what happened, I think, is the key.
3: Well, Vivek, you know, we've reached the end of our conversation, but I really need a nod where this is concerned, because I know you're an avid football lover yourself, like me. Well, my team is out, so I have nothing to lose. However, it is the final dance, and it is certainly Argentina versus Spain. You're going to have Lamine Yamal, you know, looking up to his idol, and Messi on the other side, who really looks to be the strongest and the greatest pick for the battle that is to take place on a Sunday.
4: It could be anybody's game. Who plays better on the day? If you look at the previous game between France and Spain, the odds were in favor of France, the way they played throughout the tournament. But then Spain edged them out because on that day, Spain played better. So it's all about on that day. You know, as Shah Rukh Khan said, those 90 minutes. Hockey doesn't have 90, it has 70, but those 90 minutes on that day is going to be crucial. Argentina are favorites, I believe. But Spain is a very technical team. The way they play their football is really technical. The way they played against France, they did not offer many chances, hardly any chances to France to score. So if they get their magic right, the Spanish team, they will definitely offer a lot of competition to Argentina. But then there's the X factor, Messi, as we saw it in the previous game as well. The 2 assists that he did, and those assists resulted in goals. So he's the X factor. He can just come in, even in the dying minutes of the game, and make magic happen.
3: Well, Vivek, I think, you know, your words quite echo loudly. You seem and sound to be like a Messi fan. So, like they say, may the best team win. But before that, quickly, you know, there is another game to be contested on a Saturday, which is tomorrow. It is going to take place between France and England. England's coach not too very happy with their performance. Quickly, a word of advice. Who would that be to take in or to secure that third position?
4: Again, it could be anyone. Both the teams are immensely talented, and they're playing for pride, number 3 position. I mean, in football, there's one thing I've seen. Nobody takes any game easy, you know, because they have pride and they have a lot of, like, a consolation, but still they need to be at a third place. So they will play for pride. They will play hard. France has played brilliantly throughout, except for that last. And the other thing is that, you know, England will have to recover from the loss against Argentina, because they were, you know, for a good amount of time, first the game was tied at 0-0, and then England was almost into the final. They had their foot in the door. And losses like that can be very disappointing and can weigh down on your morale. So they will have to come out of that in a big way to make a mark there and try and win that game.
3: Absolutely. After very many moons, if I can recollect, 1966 onwards, they haven't really had a show at such a stage. But more power to you. Looking forward to more conversations, Vivek. And thank you once again for this rundown where Rohit Sharma was concerned, what will be the stand where BCCI is concerned, moving forward for the Indian cricket. Then we kind of delved into football. Looking forward, and we'll wait for more conversations.
4: Thank you, Miriam. Always a pleasure to be here speaking to you.
3: Likewise. We'll continue more conversations right here on Talk 100.3. All you have to do is quite literally stay tuned. Coming up next, my conversation all about plastic surgery myths you should stop believing. Want to know more? Stay tuned. I'll be back.
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5: BBC News with Ankur Desai. President Trump has accused China of extensive interference in the 2020 elections and alleged that US intelligence had covered up Beijing's attempts to damage him electorally. Mr. Trump has repeatedly claimed that the election, which he lost to Joe Biden, had been rigged. But dozens of investigations, audits and court proceedings at all levels have failed to uncover any evidence of fraud. The US has been carrying out a sixth consecutive night of strikes on Iranian targets, while Iran has been responding with attacks on US interests in the region. Iranian state media say there were explosions in Bushehr, where the country's only nuclear plant is based. Japan's benchmark Nikkei stock index has fallen more than 4%, tumbling 225 points in morning trade on Friday. And President Xi Jinping of China has urged global cooperation for the development of artificial intelligence, or AI, saying it should not be dominated by a single country. Mr. Xi also said it should be ensured that AI was always under human control. And a study of a minimally invasive treatment for prostate cancer has found it's as effective as surgery or radiotherapy, but with fewer side effects. Focal therapy uses heat or cold to destroy cancer cells. And astronomers have detected an atmosphere around a rocky Earth-like planet outside of our solar system that could have liquid water on its surface. That's all from the BBC World News.
2: 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All in just 5 minutes. Henna Speedy Easy Hair Colour. Made in Italy. Talk 100.3. 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
3: Absolutely. 10:03 on the clock. A very, very good morning to you. Welcome once again to the show. We are talking about several things that make a whole lot of difference. And right now it is time to get straight into it. My name is Miral Deesa. You're listening to Talk 100.3. We are part of the Fun Asia Network. Now, like I promised you, I always live up to my promise, and that is something I can vouch for. Joining me in the studios to talk to me about plastic surgery myths you should stop believing, we're joined by Dr. Deepa Kalia, a specialist plastic surgery, Zuleika Hospital, Dubai. A very good morning to you, Doctor, and welcome to the show.
7: Thank you so much for inviting me here.
3: Well, thank you for taking time out and having this chat with us. Now, you know, we've been reading so much about plastic surgery. Not very many of us understand. But when people hear the term plastic surgery, mainly immediately we think of celebrities and dramatic transformations. So according to you, what does plastic surgery actually mean and how has it changed over the years?
7: Yeah, plastic surgery is basically comes from the Greek word plastikos, which means to mold. So it helps in the reconstructions, alteration or restoration of the human body. Okay. It has two parts. One is reconstructive surgery and one is cosmetic surgery. So in reconstructive surgery, we deal with the body defects created by trauma, cancer removals, burns, or sometime with the developmental formation in the birth developmental malformations. And in the cosmetic surgery, we deal with the alteration in the body's So you know the cosmetic surgery is basically aesthetic re-enhancement of the physical body.
3: All right. You know, and suddenly when you have a look at social media, right, you just take a back. I mean, I take a back thinking that plastic surgery is, was it there to enhance your beauty or was it there to hide your flaws? According to you as a doctor, how do you perceive plastic surgery?
7: It is basically to build the confidence in the patient or in the person. Because normally, if the person is feeling insecure about his appearance, so as far as the cosmetic surgery is concerned, that we work on enhancement of his appearance. Normally, the patient is feeling depressed or something like that. He doesn't feel that this part of my body is not looking good to me. Then he comes to us for consultations. Then we evaluate him. And if he's right in his right state of mind and he thinks that we think that this, yes, this can be enhanced, then we would proceed with the surgeries.
3: Oh, that's beautiful. Now, what are some of the biggest myths? I'm sure there are, you know, biggest myths and misconceptions that you hear, say, from your patients when it comes comes to plastic surgery, and especially if they are to encounter it for the very first time.
7: Like sometimes the people think that this cosmetic surgery is basically enhance or whatever they see in the movies or serials, that the face has changed, this thing. That is a totally myth. We are just change slightly or enhance with the implants or that thing we can do. But it is not like that we are doing face change or something like that. That is the biggest myth the patient have. Sometimes they think that these surgeries can lead to some cancer formation or something like that. That is a totally myth. It is basically we are moving one part from one body to the other part of the body. And it is nothing like that. It leads to cancer formation in any form. Okay. Third thing is that sometimes people, liposuction is the most commonly performed procedures. People think that it leads to the weight reduction. It is not that. It is a basically body contouring procedures. The only the stubborn fat, localized fat, which is present over the any body parts, we remove that and we reshape that body.
3: This is very interesting that you've mentioned liposuction, right? I mean, for individuals, my thought process was, oh, you need a weight reduction, let's go and get a liposuction done. But you're saying, no, it's the extra fat that is removed and that is done through liposuction. So can you walk us through, doctor? Like, for example, say I'm a patient and I come to you and I have problems with my BMI and I have XYZ other health conditions as well. And I'm looking to reduce that weight, to reduce that stubborn fat. What are the sort of conversations that you'd probably have with me and what information that I need to help you with?
7: First of all, we need to see the patient's BMI. If the patient's BMI is more than 40, so we advise him to or her to go to bariatric surgery or something like that to reduce the weight and get the ideal BMI. Second thing, if the skin tone is not good, means skin elasticity is not there. After 45 or 50 years, the skin elasticity decreases with the time. So we need to excise the skin to contour that body. Third thing, if the patient is coming only for the weight reduction, we totally refuse that thing because body weight is basically made up of bone and muscles. Fat has very less weight and we remove the fat in the liters, not in the kgs. And that also, according to the authorities, we cannot remove more than 5 liters of the fat per session. So the person who is coming only for the weight reduction, we counsel them and inform them that this is not for the weight reduction surgery.
3: Interesting. Now, that's information that I didn't know, right? So now, if, you know, is plastic surgery rather only about, say, enhancing your appearance, or does it also help restore confidence and improve the quality of life? You've mentioned this before. If you could just touch upon the same subject.
7: Yeah, basically, it is about the confidence also, because sometimes people are suffering not only for this appearance, they are suffering from cancer, trauma, and other burns patients. So we need to treat those patients also. Their confidence is also very low. So we are treating those patients. We are moving the skin graft flaps to enhance their functionality, their social acceptabilities, so that they can mingle with the society, that's how it enhances the confidence. And regarding about the cosmetic surgery also, the patient thinks that their appearance, this part of the body is not giving the proper appearance. Like if he's having a loose skin on the face or his neck is hanging. So they want that this thing should be corrected. Because with the age, the skin loose, the body fat also lessen with the time. So skin sag. So they want to tighten that portion. So for in that condition also, we help them to restore their face better. Means youthful face. So that's also enhanced and they enhance their confidence.
3: You know, so basically what they show on social media that you look 50, but when you do plastic surgery, you can go and start looking like a 20-year-old. These are all myths, right? And these are just things that you see on social media.
7: Yes.
3: Do you get people coming to your clinic asking you such questions? Can I look 10 years younger? Can I look 20 years younger?
7: Yeah, definitely. People come with this thing and sometimes they bring the Instagram post showing that, look, this has happened. Why can't you do that? So we need to explain to the patient that this is not, this may be AI generated Instagram things, or because they comes with the different things showing us that this has been done. Why can't you do it? But it is not like the same way. Only 5 to 10 years we can stretch the skin, we can contour the body, but it is just only you can bring back around five year maximum or 10 year maximum, not more than that.
3: So 50-year-old can certainly not look like a 20-year-old.
7: No.
3: All right. You know, you did mention, doctor, about liposuction, and many people think that liposuction, like we were already discussing, is weight loss solution. But what exactly actually is the right candidate, and who is the right candidate for liposuction? Are there any myths associated with it? And what should we be knowing before coming to you, even if it is for liposuction?
7: The ideal candidate who is having a stable weight. Like he's not having very BMI is very heavy, so ideal candidate is the, and he should be very realistic in expectations. Okay, only the stubborn fat which is present, it is not going with the dieting and exercises, we remove that thing. So it is not that everybody is fit for the second thing. Also, if there is loose hanging skin is also there, so patient is a candidate for surgical excision rather than for liposuction, because even if we remove the fat, the skin would become loose and it would look very odd. So patient would not get the desired results.
3: Now, doctor, you mentioned that when this is performed, it's removed in liters and not in kgs. Again, a very interesting conversation for me, because I don't understand the meaning. So could you help us understand what do you mean by kgs and liters, and how is fat really removed from the body?
7: Fat is basically removed like, first of all, we hydrate the fat. We infiltrate the fat with the tumescent solutions. Then with the small cannula, we introduce into the subcutaneous. It is the fat which is just beneath the skin, we remove that. Okay, so with that cannula, we are sucking out that fat. So fat is collected into the container, which is in the liters. Okay, so that volume which we are getting, it is in the liters. Okay, and that's why it is not in kgs. And that also is basically stubborn fat removed from the only from the subcutaneous tissue.
3: Well, we were also talking to you about rhinoplasty. Now, this is another popular procedure. If you can just explain what is rhinoplasty and, how when you're talking to me in procedural wise, in cosmetic wise, where does it really stand? What is it used for?
7: Rhinoplasty is basically because if you think it's in the nose is in the center of our face. So everyone whosoever is watching you, first thing he would watch is your midface, like your eyes, nose, lips, chin. So nose is very prominent. So everybody who's having any broad nose or any disfigurement in the nose, or think that's a broad nose, the bones are white. So those people comes for the rhinoplasty. So we basically aesthetically make the nose in proportion with the other facial features.
3: So then again, somebody coming to you for rhinoplasty, do they have a little bit of a fear that says, you know, the entire look and feel of their face might completely change? So how do surgeons ensure that they balance out every meticulous detail of an individual's face and identity?
7: Once the patient comes for the consultation, we take his pictures. There are certain parameters, or there are certain proportion on the facial body that we have to restore those proportions. And then we ask and show the pictures to the patient that this nose, you have this problems, we can restore this much, and this would look good on your face. So based on that, the patient's, the plan of that treatment is totally discussed with the patients. If he agrees, only then we will proceed with the surgery.
3: Interesting. Now, for example, say a patient comes to you and feels that there are certain procedures that need to be done, correct? Mm-hmm. Do you listen to them, or you ask them to go through a medical procedure first, that we will, you know, analyze the situation medically, have reports in place, and then let me advise you? Because, you know, these days, patients can be a little rigid when they come to you because of social media and because of the available information. What is your stance when someone comes really hard and say, no, doctor, I need to do A, B, C, D, E? What do you tell them? How do you go about conversations?
7: No, first of all, we ask the patient about his concerns, like what is his concern in the nose, and whether we are able to correct it or not. So we have to give him every options and pros and cons of everything. Once the patient is able to understand that these are the pros and cons of every procedures, and if still the patient insists for this thing, that I want this thing only, then we have to modify or tell the patient that this is not possible for us, because sometimes we cannot meet the expectation of the patient either by the surgery. So we have to, it should be very clear to the patient, because even after the surgery, if the patient doesn't get the good results or the desired result as he's having something in his mind, so we have to inform him that yes, this is not feasible. We are humans and we cannot enter that as God created.
3: Absolutely. Yeah, this brings me again to yet another conversation, doctor. You know, I love for the fact when experts come onto the show like yourself to discuss plastic surgery, myths around it, and the way forward. But these days, salons and parlors, to, you know, women can go and get your lip fillers done and so many other procedures done. And I'm sure these would reach your ears as well. You know, doctor, I went to a particular parlor, I got a lip filler done, and it has completely damaged my outer. So what do you have to say to women like that, who look out at sources, at cheaper sources, try and inject themselves maybe from products that they find online? What is it that you have to comment?
7: I think I have met very few patients who has done with the silicone injection. Silicone injections were not recommended.
3: What is silicone injection, and where do you use it? On the lip or on the face?
7: They can be used anywhere, in the lip, in the nose, especially on the buttocks also. It was very common around 8 to 10 years back. But still we are getting the patients with the inflammations, with the scarrings, and we cannot do anything with that. Then I feel very sorry for them. This is there. I have met 5-6 patients with that type of problems, and I feel very sorry for them that nothing can be done, because that silicone has integrated into the tissue so much, and it is done from outsides, and nothing we cannot this thing. So this, I feel very sorry for them. So whenever you go for fillers or anything injection in your body, you should make sure that that injection is really approved by the government authorities, and the clinic is licensed, and the person who is injecting is licensed from the authorities.
3: Absolutely. Now that you mentioned silicone as well, and not just injections, there are implants. Yeah. Now, for a lady, say if I want to reverse that process, you know, I have the implants, I want to remove the implants, is that possible? Will I still be looking the way I want to look, or it's going to have an adverse effect on me?
7: No, first thing I want to clear that these were silicone injections, not the implants. silicone implants are basically, they are like, they are made up of the silicone, but there is a capsule around it. So that thing is, means silicone implants are authorized by the authorities. Silicone injections, nobody, I think, has authorized. It was, I don't know how it was into the market.
3: I'm sure social media has done its magic again. Yeah. You know, also, Dr. Notches, that now many people have scars, say, from accidents, from surgeries, from burns, from acne even. How can scar revision procedures help improve, say, the appearances of an individual?
7: Yeah, scars, basically, scar has... can be treated by the scar reasons, like if the white scar is there, we reduce the scars by surgical excisions, and sometimes we need to do the multiple surgical excision to reduce the width of the scars. Then laser therapy is there to help the scar. Then micro needling, and sometimes this Kennacott or steroids injections are there, and sometimes hypertrophic scars need silicone gel sheet, silicone massage. So there are so many ways, but first of all, we need to check what kind of the scar is. Every scar

0: or has different modality of treatment.
1: Right. Now, are aesthetic and plastic surgery procedures only for women? Because we only hear women talking about it, right? I'm sure men as well would have their eyes casted in that direction. Or men also, are they exploring this in today's day and age?
0: Very much. Right from the head to toe.
1: Really?
0: Yeah. The hair transplant is very common in the male because that affects their social social rehabilitations. Some executive, when he's at the age of 30, he loses hairs, so he looks more aged. So he wants to restore his youthfulness, and especially in the salesperson. Then rhinoplasty is much more common in male than female. Third thing is the gynecomastia surgery is also very common.
1: What is that?
0: Gynecomastia is basically young boys, they have increase in the size of the chest. So that surgery is very common. And now it is the high definition liposuction is there. People want that, they want chiseled body. Every contour of their muscles should be defined, like abs should be defined. So males are going for the high definition liposuctions.
1: Doctor, you did mention about something very important. I'm glad that you brought it up in young boys. You know, they develop a bit of a heavy chest, right? Is that because of, family history? Is that because of lifestyle? Any particular thing? And I see children, I have seen it before my eyes, pick on someone with a body structure like that. Is that genetic, or how does that really happen?
0: It is not genetic. What happens is that when boys turn into male, adult males, so there is a upsurge of female hormones. Female hormone is present in the both male and female also. So there is just spike of the female hormone estrogens at the age of 12 to 14 years. So that spike is for very short durations. So that leads to increase in the mammary gland size in the male boy. Normally, it turns, means it comes back within 2 years. So if it is doesn't come back after 2 years, we need to do the surgery, because when the boys grow into the adult males, the body fat number increase. So that gland along with the body fat deposition in the chest is gives the appearance of small female breast. So the young boys, they are afraid of wearing t-shirts. They are afraid of going into the swimming. They make their shoulders like that so that they try to hide it.
1: Yeah, so they kind of scrunch in their shoulders because they want to. And it is a major conversation. But I've also noticed that boys with such an appearance are mostly obese. And that is something that I have noticed, at least with the children that I've seen. Is there a particular pattern, doctor?
0: No, basically gland is also present over there. With the increase in the fat, if there is a more increase in the fat, definitely that portion would increase more in size as compared to lean and thin boy. So that is that's why it is becoming more visible in the obese boys.
1: Right. Now, with so many options available, right, how should someone decide whether they need a surgical or non-surgical treatments? I mean, what, according to you, would classify as a surgical procedure and a non-surgical one?
0: It depends on what kind of procedures you want, like what kind of deformity. Like, as far as a surgical, give immediate results, and it is a long-lasting results, but it has the... Like, you have to undergo anesthesia, it is a downtimes. Otherwise, and medical treatments, they give results, but you need to go for the multiple sessions. There is no downtime in the medical procedures. So, and it also about the cost also. Medical procedures normally cost less as compared to the surgical procedures.
1: Right. Doctor, there's a question that has come in from 4549. Good morning, Mural. Please ask the doctor now about silicone surgery. If not up to expectation, can that be reversed?
0: Silicone surgery means silicone injection or silicone implant?
1: I believe they're talking about implants.
0: Silicone implant can be replaced if you are not liking it. Because they are FDA approved implants, so they can be replaced if you are not liking it.
1: All right. And what about injections? Can that be replaced?
0: No, if once they are integrated into the tissue, it's very difficult because there is a scarring around it. There is no material able to dissolve those silicon.
1: All right. The gentleman is also asking about non-silicon surgery. Normal surgeries, can that be reversed as well?
0: It depends on what kind of surgery has been done. So based on that, we can decide whether it can be reversed or not.
1: Right. Now, for someone who's been thinking about, say, plastic surgery, right, but is unsure where to start, what would be your advice and what should they expect during their first consultation?
0: Like, first of all, he has to ask himself what kind of surgery he wants, like what deformity he's having. Second thing, he should go to a certified plastic surgeon from the DHA. And there he should tell all about his expectations and about whatever he expects from the surgery. So a surgeon can tell him that whether he would be able to achieve it or not through the surgery. Second thing, then he would make a plan for him, like you have to undergo first the blood test, all the pictures, all the everything. And he would tell him about the full course of the treatment, like surgery, about the post-operative cares, everything, when he would get the full and final results. So everything has to be explained. So he should be knowing all this before taking final decision in the surgery.
1: Also, doctor, what about chronic patients, right, who also might require plastic surgery eventually? Do you feel it's okay for them, or they should be considering and talking to their respective physicians before coming and approaching you?
0: No, they should first talk with their treating physicians, whatever kind of the problem, whether they should go for the surgery, because the treating physicians, they know better about all the medical conditions the patient is suffering from.
1: For example, a diabetic or a high blood pressure patient, what would you advise them if they come to you with problems or concerns about their appearance?
0: First of all, we need to check their blood pressures and sugar status. We get consultation from the endocrinologist and cardiologist. Once they approve that, yes, patient, this cardiac clearance and endocrinologic clearance is good, only then we would proceed with the surgery. Because if it is about the reconstructive surgery or if it is about the emergency surgery, then we have to proceed with it.
1: All right.
0: But if it is for the cosmetic enhancement, this thing, and it is non-emergency, so we wait and till the patient is stabilized, till the patient is in good health, only then we would proceed with the surgery. We would not see, there is no rush in the elective surgeries.
1: Right. And doctor, about the children that you've just mentioned, I have another question for you before you leave. How soon is soon, a surgery for them if I find that my son of the age of 14 or 15 has developed a heavy chest and has started having similar appearances of that of a woman? Can I bring him immediately to you, or do I wait it out for another year or two?
0: No, you have to wait for minimum 2 years once it has developed. Because sometime it regress itself. Okay? If you want, you can take opinion of endocrinologist. Because I told you that this is basically sudden upsurge of the estrogen hormone. And that spike stay only for few days. Okay? So once that spike is gone, the gland may regress itself also.
1: Okay.
0: So you need to minimum 2 years waiting period. Means before 17 or 18, we don't operate. We don't advise the patient to get operated, so that sometimes the condition which going to regress itself, why to give surgery to the boy?
1: Exactly. Doctor, any word of advice before you take your leave? What would you advise the ones listening to you right now where plastic surgery is concerned, where cosmetic surgery is concerned?
0: I think they should have realistic expectation. They should consult their doctor. And they should listen what the doctor is saying. Sometimes they feel that no, doctor is not listening, or doctor is not getting what we want to say, but he's getting, because he's consulting so many patients in his life. So whatever he's saying, they should listen and they should take his advice.
1: Absolutely. That was Dr. Deepak Kalia, Specialist Plastic Surgery, Zuleika Hospital, Dubai. Thank you, doctor, for taking time out, coming to the studios. More power to you. Okay. Looking forward to hear more transformations.
0: My pleasure.
1: Well, we will continue more conversations right now. In fact, it's time to slip into the next bit of conversation, which is the Talk Biz Hour. We'll be back to share more news. And this time around, we're having a conversation around, is breakfast really the most important meal of the day? Well, it's time to find out in the BBC Talk Biz.

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3: Hello and welcome to The Food Chain from the BBC World Service with me, Ruth Alexander. In this episode, we're asking, should you eat breakfast? And if so, what? Joining me is Courtney Peterson, a researcher in intermittent fasting and associate professor of nutrition at the Harvard T.H. Chan School of Public Health in the US.
4: It's great to be here. Thanks for having me.
3: Also, Professor Alexandra Johnstone, nutrition scientist based at the Rowett Institute at the University of Aberdeen in Scotland.
5: Hi, Ruth. Thank you for inviting me to join you today.
3: And Marianela Herrera, an associate professor at Central University of Venezuela and visiting lecturer at Framingham State University in the US.
6: Thank you for having me. This is a great opportunity.
3: Thank you. So, I have to, of course, start by asking you each, what did you have for breakfast today?
6: I had a very standard breakfast. I had a croissant, a mini croissant, some jelly, a piece of turkey, and a coffee. That's what I had.
3: That sounds very nice and a step up from my whole wheat cereal with milk and a coffee. Alex, what did you have?
5: Oh, Ruth, so I'm not actually in the UK just now. I'm in Paris. So I had, and I had to have, I was really looking forward to it, a coffee and a croissant, and I had a banana that I took in my handbag that travelled with me. So, and I've been looking forward to it all weekend to enjoy that, and it was lovely.
3: Wonderful. Courtney?
4: I had a giant fruit smoothie with bananas, a little bit of almond milk, an orange, strawberries, and some protein powder.
3: Is breakfast the most important meal of the day, or is that a myth?
4: Yeah, so we've had a lot of exciting research over the past 20 years, and I'd say we've learned the important finding that not only what you eat and how much you eat, but when you eat matters. And we sort of learned that there are three core principles that really matter. So the first is, how long do you fast each day? And the idea is that we need a longer fasting period each night. Just like we need a period to sleep, to rest and repair, we need a longer fasting period to rest and repair. And through my and others' research, we found that typically fasting for 16 hours of the day can improve health.
3: Does that mean it could be a good idea to skip breakfast then?
4: Not necessarily, but skipping breakfast may not be as bad as you think. It sort of depends what you do with dinner. And I can come back to that. So the second principle we've learned is the time of day that you eat matters, where it's better to eat earlier in the day. So again,

0: And this suggests that breakfast actually is really important because we find your metabolism is higher earlier in the day, and that's due to the circadian system or your body's internal biological clock. And the sort of third principle we've learned is having meals at consistent times of the day really matters because your body adapts to what you do on a habitual basis. So eating at consistent times, your body's not confused and it can start timing its internal metabolism to match that. So you can kind of mix and match these principles. So if you eat earlier in the day and do intermittent fasting, that's sort of the best. But you can potentially skip breakfast and get some benefits, but it's probably better to eat breakfast earlier in the day if you can.
1: What are the benefits of having an early breakfast? And like how early?
0: So your body has this internal biological clock known as the circadian system that makes you better at doing different things at different times of the day. So for instance, in most people, they have their best blood sugar control in the mid to late morning. So that's going to be around sort of between maybe about 10 a.m. to noon time. And so if you can eat a large breakfast in the morning, and or I would even say a large lunch in the morning, your body's going to be better at metabolizing that food. And what that means is your body's going to actually, your blood sugar levels won't spike as high. You might burn slightly more fat, you might burn slightly more calories from eating earlier in the day. Whereas if you eat most of your food later in the day, your metabolism is actually slower later in the day. So for instance, if you ate the same, I don't know, bowl of ice cream in the morning, the afternoon, in the evening, your blood sugar levels will spike significantly higher in the afternoon and the evening. So as much as possible, it is better to eat earlier in the day. And one last tidbit in that area, which is when it really starts getting dark outside and your body starts releasing the sleep hormone melatonin, that actually quite dramatically raises blood sugar levels.
2: I had something to add to that,
1: Marinella,
2: because it's very interesting. Courtney is recommending, in fact, that we eat as early as possible. And how important has been historically eating an early breakfast for the workers. In ancient times, breakfast was developed, in fact, to nurture those agricultural workers that had to start very early in the morning. So they felt that with breakfast, that would be better. And they could have a better and improved jobs across the day, more effective, more even more alert across the journey. So that's very interesting, I find.
1: So people's, even before scientists came along and studied what was going on inside our bodies, people just knew that they needed a hearty meal in the morning to set them up for a day's work. And if you skip breakfast, what health problems can arise, Alex?
3: I think, first of all, I want to say that there is no universal definition of what is considered to be a nutritional breakfast. So to summarise that, this is the working definition that I use. It's the first meal of the day that breaks the fast after the longest period of sleep and consumed within 2 to 3 hours of waking. So that gives quite a large scope, doesn't it, for people to achieve that. Now, breakfast skipping is interesting because my own work would tend to suggest, and the sort of observational large-scale epidemiological studies would also support this, that people who have a regular breakfast are actually leaner, and my own work would tend to suggest that having your largest meal of the day in the morning period gives you a much better appetite control, which then means it's much easier to control food intake later in the day. So really, I am supporting the meme, breakfast like a king and dine like a pauper.
1: So for you then, breakfast is the most important meal of the day.
3: So it's really important, particularly for people who are trying to maintain a healthy weight and people who are trying to lose weight. And I think one positive message from the work that I've done is that the time of day does not, from our own work published in Cell Metabolism, tend to influence energy metabolism. We looked at large morning eaters and large evening eaters and tried to look at whether it impacted on metabolism and energy balance, and we found that weight loss was identical between the groups. Now that is a really important message, because we see that around 30-40%, depending on which country you're based, of the population are going to be involved in shift work, who are not able to comply to that advice that Courtney just shared about when to eat during the light cycle and to sleep when it's a dark cycle. So that's actually a really positive message to share, that it doesn't matter what time of day for losing weight.
1: That flies in the face, isn't it, of some of the evidence you were talking about, Courtney, that actually eating earlier tends to be better for your health?
0: Not necessarily. So I wouldn't quite agree with that. So I actually agree with almost everything Alex says, perhaps everything. So so she's done really phenomenal area in this research in this work. And there's actually been some fantastic studies out of Israel testing the old adage of eating breakfast like a king, lunch like a prince, and dinner like a pauper. And those studies do report that when people eat most of their calories for breakfast, they do lose more weight. It lowers their blood sugar levels, it lowers their blood pressure, and the fascinating thing is in women, it even improves fertility, which I think is absolutely amazing. And what we've learned now is some of these same genes and proteins in our body that produce these circadian rhythms are also involved in rhythms that are longer and shorter than 24 hours. And one example of that is actually the menstrual cycle. So by optimizing our circadian rhythms, we may also be improving, you know, the menstrual cycle, men and women's hormones and so forth. So we definitely, I think there is, you know, by and large, there have been meta-analyses finding that eating early in the day does help for weight loss. Now, in the field of intermittent fasting, interestingly, we find that if people eat in an 8-hour period, regardless of what time of day that 8-hour period is, they lose weight too. And you might say, but didn't you just say you need to eat earlier in the day? But the interesting thing is, this is where you go back to those three core principles. So if you also have a longer fasting duration, you can still get benefits for weight loss. And so there are a lot of people who like to do intermittent fasting by skipping breakfast, and they still eat dinner at a relatively early time. So if you're doing that, say if you're skipping breakfast, starting to eat at, you know, 12 and then stopping eating at 8 p.m. or I guess you'd call that, is that 2000 hours military time, that you can still lose weight. And it's about the same, roughly the same size and effect. So we're not talking about, you know, dramatic, you're going to, you know, smash all your weight loss goals. But we're talking about losing maybe an extra 2 pounds a month, or about 1 kilogram a month, or about 1% of your body weight a month. So both of these things are true. Now, the interesting thing is with intermittent fasting, we don't really see big blood sugar benefits or improvements in blood pressure unless those eating windows are earlier in the day. Mm-hmm. And so it looks like there, for some aspects of your health, you really need to eat earlier in the day to get those benefits. And that seems to be particularly true for blood sugar and blood pressure. But for weight loss, it looks to be a little, you know, yes, eating earlier in the day, you can get weight loss benefits, at least from my read of the literature. But you can also skip breakfast and lose weight as long as dinner's not too late. And there's a really interesting study out of Japan that showed this. They found that among people who skip breakfast, about half skip breakfast and eat dinner late. And in those individuals, they had a much higher risk of cardiovascular disease and having obesity. But there's a second group of people, roughly half the population, who skip breakfast and eat dinner at a normal time. And those individuals didn't have much higher risk of obesity and cardiovascular disease. So what that suggests to me is I like to look at both breakfast and dinner as very important. They're both important, right? Because dinner time is sort of, you know, the time late at the night, your body's metabolism is slower. So I think it's also very important that we're mindful at what we do at dinner time. And either we make dinner a relatively healthy meal or we move it to earlier in the day. So those are sort of my suggestions.
1: Then, of course, there is the question of what we should be eating. And we asked people who follow the BBC World Service Facebook page, what did you have for breakfast?
4: Hi, I'm Andrea from New York City, and I'm here to talk about my breakfast routine. Almost every morning, I have a smoothie, frozen blueberries, frozen spinach, protein powder, chia seeds, ground flax seeds and almond milk, and I put it all in this blender. Sometimes I also add a banana to it, and I put it in a big cup and I drink it all morning long. It's delicious. It gets your fruits and veggies in, has lots of fiber, and I love it. It's so good.
5: My name is Joy. I'm from Trinidad, and my breakfast consists of local foods mainly. So right now, avocados, or as we call them, zabocas, are in season. So zabuca on toast with pawpaw, that's papaya, or pomerax, or five fingers, or whatever fruit is in season, as well as a nice big cup of coffee, is my breakfast of choice.
6: Good morning, the food chain. My name is Catherine, and I'm from Southeast London in the United Kingdom. It's about 11 o'clock in the morning here, and I'm just about to have my breakfast, my first meal of the day. I have had some coffee. I always have a coffee first thing in the morning. So this is what I'd like to call my lush and healthy homegrown breakfast. There are two parts to it. The first is an apple. It's a huge pink lady apple that a friend of mine and I bought a big bag and split between us. It's one tablespoon of whole Greek yogurt, and those two little raspberries are from my garden. That's about all I've got left. Earlier in the year, I was using a lot more Kent strawberries, which were cheap in the supermarket, and I also had some tabberies that came early in the year. If I have nothing else, this is what I have in the morning at the moment. Following up from that, and this is what makes it lush, is I have a slice of wholemeal toast with a tablespoon of cream cheese. I've mixed in there a mashed anchovy and some chives and some small spring onions, again, that I've grown in my garden. I won't have many of those left. This might be the last set that I have of the small onions. The cherry tomatoes also are homegrown, so I'm very proud of that. I've had a really good harvest this year. And on top of that is a boiled egg and a little splash of Worcestershire sauce.
1: Talk about breakfasting like royalty. What an absolute feast, Kath. I would love to come to your house for breakfast. Alex, what does a healthy breakfast look like? What do we know about that?
3: The type of breakfast that we eat is really incredibly important. So I know from my own research that appetite and satiety are very much influenced by the macronutrient composition of the food that we're eating, and that higher protein meals are more satiating in the morning, and that allows you to feel fuller for longer and are perhaps more rewarding, which means you're much less likely to give in to those food cravings later in the day where you might grab ready-to-eat high salt, high sugar, high calorie food products. So in the examples you gave, they sounded very appetising. They also included fruits, vegetables and whole grains. That's all really important aspects of a healthy diet.
1: Marianella, what do people typically eat for breakfast in Venezuela and Colombia, the Latin American countries you study?
2: Well, the typical things are one thing, and the traditional culinary dishes for breakfast are one thing. You may have heard about arepas, which is the cornbread of both countries, and there is a controversial issue like whether the arepa is from Colombia or Venezuela. It happens to be both in the origin. And they, you know, we take it with cheese or filled with shredded beef or shredded pork or shredded chicken. And avocado, the use of avocado and black beans is important. So that is how it looks like. The reality is very different for the many poor people experiencing hunger and food insecurity across Latin America in general. So we definitely will not hear as much. And if we can see also, as stated by the latest FAO report, the Global Food Security Report, one of the main concerns across the globe is food inflation, which is reflected pretty much everywhere. We said we would love to have healthy meals. However, can we afford those healthy meals? And you can see pretty much that across Latin America, Southeast Asia, and Africa. People cannot afford buying healthier foods or even their traditional foods. So it's not only an issue for the health, as we can see. I mean, avocados are healthy, but they are expensive. Even black beans and rice, which is a very traditional Latin American food, they might be not only costly, but it's the utilization is compromised, as there might not be gas or electricity available for cooking those. So we have a problem here in terms of food security, in terms of access to foods and the utilization of food. So people neglect those eating patterns, not because they want, because they've been forced to leave those behind.
1: They're skipping breakfast because they have to.
2: They have to. And it's mainly a coping strategy during emergencies. Mothers, and this is really not a nice thing, mother will leave the children sleeping until pretty much the lunch hour. So they skip breakfast and they go directly into lunch. And therefore, we are saving money of one meal. And the evidence says that children need a good breakfast, particularly if they are attending school. And therefore, eating at school becomes an attraction for keeping and maintaining the scholar activities of the kids. So because the kids are not only going to school to learn, but they're going to eat at school.
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8: BBC News with Ankur Desai. President Trump has accused China of extensive interference in the 2020 elections and alleged that US intelligence had covered up Beijing's attempts to damage him electorally. Mr. Trump has repeatedly claimed that the election, which he lost to Joe Biden, had been rigged. But dozens of investigations, audits and court proceedings at all levels have failed to uncover any evidence of fraud. The US has been carrying out a sixth consecutive night of strikes on Iranian targets, while Iran has been responding with attacks on US interests in the region. Iranian state media say there were explosions in Bushehr, where the country's only nuclear plant is based. Japan's benchmark Nikkei stock index has fallen more than 4%, tumbling 225 points in morning trade on Friday. And President Xi Jinping of China has urged global cooperation for the development of artificial intelligence, or AI, saying it should not be dominated by a single country. Mr. Xi also said it should be ensured that AI was always under human control. And a study of a minimally invasive treatment for prostate cancer has found it's as effective as surgery or radiotherapy, but with fewer side effects. Focal therapy uses heat or cold to destroy cancer cells. And astronomers have detected an atmosphere around a rocky Earth-like planet outside of our solar system that could have liquid water on its surface. That's all from the BBC World News.
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2: Absolutely, 10:58 on the clock, and that's the time that has been left for today. But what we'll do is we'll come back on Monday and we'll reiterate every single conversation that we've been having. All you have to do, quite literally, just stay tuned. Now enjoy some music. It is time to go ahead and enjoy the rest of your weekend as well. Whatever you're going through, whatever hardships, I've always said this too shall pass. So believe you me, it will. And I hope they pass it well, when it comes to the finals. It is it is Argentina versus Spain on Sunday, and just hoping that the best team out of them wins, whoever it is. Who am I vouching for? Certainly Spain, and I want them to pick up the trophy, but the stats say completely different when I look at them. Now let's hope that it really works in my favour, at least this time around. I will see you on Monday, hoping with another set of information, more conversations, more expert stories that will be lined up for you. All you have to do is just stay tuned, chin up, and keep that smile on. You are precious. I will see you very soon. Bye.

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2: BBC News with Ankur Desai. President Trump has accused China of extensive interference in the 2020 elections and alleged that US intelligence had covered up Beijing's attempts to damage him electorally. Mr. Trump has repeatedly claimed that the election, which he lost to Joe Biden, had been rigged. But dozens of investigations, audits and court proceedings at all levels have failed to uncover any evidence of fraud. The US has been carrying out a sixth consecutive night of strikes on Iranian targets, while Iran has been responding with attacks on US interests in the region. Iranian state media say there were explosions in Bushehr, where the country's only nuclear plant is based. Japan's benchmark Nikkei stock index has fallen more than 4%, tumbling 225 points in morning trade on Friday. And President Xi Jinping of China has urged global cooperation for the development of artificial intelligence, or AI, saying it should not be dominated by a single country. Mr. Xi also said it should be ensured that AI was always under human control. And a study of a minimally invasive treatment for prostate cancer has found it's as effective as surgery or radiotherapy, but with fewer side effects. Focal therapy uses heat or cold to destroy cancer cells. And astronomers have detected an atmosphere around a rocky Earth-like planet outside of our solar system that could have liquid water on its surface. That's all from the BBC World
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1: BBC News with Ankur Desai. President Trump has accused China of extensive interference in the 2020 elections and alleged that US intelligence had covered up Beijing's attempts to damage him electorally. Mr. Trump has repeatedly claimed that the election, which he lost to Joe Biden, had been rigged. But dozens of investigations, audits and court proceedings at all levels have failed to uncover any evidence of fraud. The US has been carrying out a sixth consecutive night of strikes on Iranian targets, while Iran has been responding with attacks on US interests in the region. Iranian state media say there were explosions in Bushehr, where the country's only nuclear plant is based. Japan's benchmark Nikkei stock index has fallen more than 4%, tumbling 225 points in morning trade on Friday. And President Xi Jinping of China has urged global cooperation for the development of artificial intelligence, or AI, saying it should not be dominated by a single country. Mr. Xi also said it should be

0: President Xi Jinping of China has urged global cooperation for the development of artificial intelligence, or AI, saying it should not be dominated by a single country. Mr. Xi also said it should be ensured that AI was always under human control. And a study of a minimally invasive treatment for prostate cancer has found it's as effective as surgery or radiotherapy, but with fewer side effects. Focal therapy uses heat or cold to destroy cancer cells. And astronomers have detected an atmosphere around a rocky Earth-like planet outside of our solar system that could have liquid water on its surface. That's all from the BBC World News.
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2: From the sports desk, this is Muriel Deesa. In football, England defensive retreat in their agonising World Cup semi-final 2-1 loss to Argentina on Wednesday has become the big talking point, and that topic is also being hotly debated among members of Thomas's squad. A number of sources have indicated to the reporters that a clutch of key players were left disappointed at how the team approached the final stages of the game. However, fresh comments from Thomas have emerged in which he said that it was never the plan to drop deeper and that it's maybe not in our DNA to control the game and ball. Leading 1-0 with 35 minutes left to play, England appeared to be on course for the first men's World Cup final since 1966. But the momentum shift was startling. While it was natural for Argentina to start chasing the game, England have been criticised for seeming to hand their opponents the initiative. In tennis, female tennis players were subjected to more than 12,000 abusive posts and messages on social media last year. This is according to a news report. Data from Signify Group's Threat Matrix service, which uses artificial intelligence-led detection, showed a similar number of abusive posts in 2025 to 2024. The report highlighted some positive changes, however, with 66% of serious abuse being removed. 35 accounts linked to 12 individuals were also escalated to law enforcement. A statement from the Women's Tennis Association Player Board said the abuse was unacceptable and its impact can be significant. In Formula One, McLaren's Lando Norris will have a 10-place grid penalty at the Belgian Grand Prix on Sunday as a result of exceeding the permitted number of engine parts. The world champion's car will be fitted with a new battery. Norris' fourth of the season, one more than is permitted. McLaren decided to fit the new unit along with taking the latest specifications of Mercedes' engine because the one Norris was using does not have the reliability fixes introduced after a series of failures this year. In cricket, Joe Root says some England players are having to learn on the job in 50-over cricket because of the lack of exposure to the format. Root was a class apart in the second one-day international at Cardiff with a chanceless 99 that led England to a 4-wicket win in tricky conditions. In domestic cricket, the one-day cup is played in the same window as the 100 and has therefore become one of a developmental tournament. Collectively, England's top six batters on Thursday had played more than 400 matches, fewer than India's counterparts in List A cricket, which combines one-day internationals with major domestic white ball competitions. And that's all from the Sports Desk with me, Muriel Deesa, only on Talk 100.3, part of the Phoneesia Network.
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1: BBC News with Ankur Desai. President Trump has accused China of extensive interference in the 2020 elections and alleged that US intelligence had covered up Beijing's attempts to damage him electorally. Mr. Trump has repeatedly claimed that the election, which he lost to Joe Biden, had been rigged. But dozens of investigations, audits and court proceedings at all levels have failed to uncover any evidence of fraud. The US has been carrying out a sixth consecutive night of strikes on Iranian targets, while Iran has been responding with attacks on US interests in the region. Iranian state media say there were explosions in Bushehr, where the country's only nuclear plant is based. Japan's benchmark Nikkei stock index has fallen more than 4%, tumbling 225 points in morning trade on Friday. And President Xi Jinping of China has urged global cooperation for the development of artificial intelligence, or AI, saying it should not be dominated by a single country. Mr. Xi also said it should be ensured that AI was always under human control. And a study of a minimally invasive treatment for prostate cancer has found it's as effective as surgery or radiotherapy, but with fewer side effects. Focal therapy uses heat or cold to destroy cancer cells. And astronomers have detected an atmosphere around a rocky Earth-like planet outside of our solar system that could have liquid water on its surface. That's all from the BBC World News.
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1: BBC News with Ankur Desai. President Trump has accused China of extensive interference in the 2020 elections and alleged that US intelligence had covered up Beijing's attempts to damage him electorally. Mr. Trump has repeatedly claimed that the election, which he lost to Joe Biden, had been rigged. But dozens of investigations, audits and court proceedings at all levels have failed to uncover any evidence of fraud. The US has been carrying out a sixth consecutive night of strikes on Iranian targets, while Iran has been responding with attacks on US interests in the region. Iranian state media say there were explosions in Bushehr, where the country's only nuclear plant is based. Japan's benchmark Nikkei stock index has fallen more than 4%, tumbling 225 points in morning trade on Friday. And President Xi Jinping of China has urged global cooperation for the development of artificial intelligence, or AI, saying it should not be dominated by a single country. Mr. Xi also said it should be ensured that AI was always under human control. And a study of a minimally invasive treatment for prostate cancer has found it's as effective as surgery or radiotherapy, but with fewer side effects. Focal therapy uses heat or cold to destroy cancer cells. And astronomers have detected an atmosphere around a rocky Earth-like planet outside of our solar system that could have liquid water on its surface. That's all.

0: And astronomers have detected an atmosphere around a rocky Earth-like planet outside of our solar system that could have liquid water on its surface. That's all from the BBC World News.
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2: BBC News with Ankur Desai. President Trump has accused China of extensive interference in the 2020 elections and alleged that US intelligence had covered up Beijing's attempts to damage him electorally. Mr. Trump has repeatedly claimed that the election, which he lost to Joe Biden, had been rigged. But dozens of investigations, audits and court proceedings at all levels have failed to uncover any evidence of fraud. The US has been carrying out a sixth consecutive night of strikes on Iranian targets, while Iran has been responding with attacks on US interests in the region. Iranian state media say there were explosions in Bushehr, where the country's only nuclear plant is based. Japan's benchmark Nikkei stock index has fallen more than 4%, tumbling 225 points in morning trade on Friday. And President Xi Jinping of China has urged global cooperation for the development of artificial intelligence, or AI, saying it should not be dominated by a single country. Mr. Xi also said it should be ensured that AI was always under human control. And a study of a minimally invasive treatment for prostate cancer has found it's as effective as surgery or radiotherapy, but with fewer side effects. Focal therapy uses heat or cold to destroy cancer cells. And astronomers have detected an atmosphere around a rocky Earth-like planet outside of our solar system that could have liquid water on its surface. That's all from the BBC World
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1: BBC News with Ankur Desai. President Trump has accused China of extensive interference in the 2020 elections and alleged that US intelligence had covered up Beijing's attempts to damage him electorally. Mr. Trump has repeatedly claimed that the election, which he lost to Joe Biden, had been rigged. But dozens of investigations, audits and court proceedings at all levels have failed to uncover any evidence of fraud. The US has been carrying out a sixth consecutive night of strikes on Iranian targets, while Iran has been responding with attacks on US interests in the region. Iranian state media say there were explosions in Bushehr, where the country's only nuclear plant is based. Japan's benchmark Nikkei stock index has fallen more than 4%, tumbling 225 points in morning trade on Friday. And President Xi Jinping of China has urged global cooperation for the development of artificial intelligence, or AI, saying it should not be dominated by a single country. Mr. Xi also said it should be ensured that AI was always under human control. And a study of a minimally invasive treatment for prostate cancer has found it's as effective as surgery or radiotherapy, but with fewer side effects. Focal therapy uses heat or cold to destroy cancer cells. And astronomers have detected an atmosphere around a rocky Earth-like planet outside of our solar system that could have liquid water on its surface. That's all from the BBC World News.
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1: BBC News with Ankur Desai. President Trump has accused China of extensive interference in the 2020 election. U.S. intelligence damaged him electorally. Mr. Trump has repeatedly claimed that the election, which he lost to Joe Biden, had been rigged. But dozens of investigations, audits and court proceedings at all levels have failed to uncover any evidence of fraud. The U.S. has been carrying out a sixth consecutive night of strikes on Iranian targets, while Iran has been responding with attacks on U.S. interests in the region. Iranian state media say there were explosions in Bushehr, where the country's only nuclear plant is based. Japan's benchmark Nikkei stock index has fallen more than 4%, tumbling 225 points in morning trade on Friday. And President Xi Jinping of China has urged global cooperation for the development of artificial intelligence, or AI, saying it should not be dominated by a single country. Mr. Xi also said it should be ensured that AI was always under human control. And a study of a minimally invasive treatment for prostate cancer has found it's as effective as surgery or radiotherapy, but with fewer side effects. Focal therapy uses heat or cold to destroy cancer cells. And astronomers have detected an atmosphere around a rocky Earth-like planet outside of our solar system that could have liquid water on its surface. That's all from the BBC World News.
0: 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All in just 5 minutes. 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
1: 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President Trump has accused China of extensive interference in the 2020

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1: BBC News with Ankur Desai. President Trump has accused China of extensive interference in the 2020 elections and alleged that US intelligence had covered up Beijing's attempts to damage him electorally. Mr. Trump has repeatedly claimed that the election, which he lost to Joe Biden, had been rigged. But dozens of investigations, audits and court proceedings at all levels have failed to uncover any evidence of fraud. The US has been carrying out a sixth consecutive night of strikes on Iranian targets, while Iran has been responding with attacks on US interests in the region. Iranian state media say there were explosions in Bushehr, where the country's only nuclear plant is based. Japan's benchmark Nikkei stock index has fallen more than 4%, tumbling 225 points in morning trade on Friday. And President Xi Jinping of China has urged global cooperation for the development of artificial intelligence, or AI, saying it should not be dominated by a single country. Mr. Xi also said it should be ensured that AI was always under human control. And a study of a minimally invasive treatment for prostate cancer has found it's as effective as surgery or radiotherapy, but with fewer side effects. Focal therapy uses heat or cold to destroy cancer cells. And astronomers have detected an atmosphere around a rocky Earth-like planet outside of our solar system that could have liquid water on its surface. That's all from the BBC World News.
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1: BBC News with Ankur Desai. President Trump has accused China of extensive interference in the 2020 elections and alleged that US intelligence had covered up Beijing's attempts to damage him electorally. Mr. Trump has repeatedly claimed that the election, which he lost to Joe Biden, had been rigged. But dozens of investigations, audits and court proceedings at all levels have failed to uncover any evidence of fraud. The US has been carrying out a sixth consecutive night of strikes on Iranian targets, while Iran has been responding with attacks on US interests in the region. Iranian state media say there were explosions in Bushehr, where the country's only nuclear plant is based. Japan's benchmark Nikkei stock index has fallen more than 4%, tumbling 225 points in morning trade on Friday. And President Xi Jinping of China has urged global cooperation for the development of artificial intelligence, or AI, saying it should not be dominated by a single country. Mr. Xi also said it should be ensured that AI was always under human control. And a study of a minimally invasive treatment for prostate cancer has found it's as effective as surgery or radiotherapy, but with fewer side effects. Focal therapy uses heat or cold to destroy cancer cells. And astronomers have detected an atmosphere around a rocky Earth-like planet outside of our solar system that could have liquid water on its surface. That's all from the BBC World News.
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1: BBC News with Ankur Desai. President Trump has accused China of extensive interference in the 2020 elections and alleged that US intelligence had covered up Beijing's attempts to damage him electorally. Mr. Trump has repeatedly claimed that the election, which he lost to Joe Biden, had been rigged. But dozens of investigations, audits and court proceedings at all levels have failed to uncover any evidence of fraud. The US has been carrying out a sixth consecutive night of strikes on Iranian targets, while Iran has been responding with attacks on US interests in the region. Iranian state media say there were explosions in Bushehr, where the country's only nuclear plant is based. Japan's benchmark Nikkei stock index has fallen more than 4%, tumbling 225 points in morning trade on Friday. And President Xi Jinping of China has urged global cooperation for the development of artificial intelligence, or AI, saying it should not be dominated by a single country. Mr. Xi also said it should be ensured that AI was always under human control. And a study of a minimally invasive treatment for prostate cancer has found it's as effective as surgery or radiotherapy, but with fewer side effects. Focal therapy uses heat or cold to destroy cancer cells. And astronomers have detected an atmosphere around a rocky Earth-like planet outside of our solar system that could have liquid water on its surface. That's all from the BBC World News.
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1: BBC News with Ankur Desai. President Trump has accused China of extensive interference in the 2020 elections and alleged that US intelligence had covered up Beijing's attempts to damage him electorally. Mr. Trump has repeatedly claimed that the election, which he lost to Joe Biden, had been rigged. But dozens of investigations, audits and court proceedings at all levels have failed to uncover any evidence of fraud. The US has been carrying out a sixth consecutive night of strikes on Iranian targets, while Iran has been responding with attacks on US interests in the region. Iranian state media say there were explosions in Bushehr, where the country's only nuclear plant is based. Japan's benchmark Nikkei stock index has fallen more than 4%, tumbling 225 points in morning trade on Friday. And President Xi Jinping of China has urged global cooperation for the development of artificial intelligence, or AI, saying it should not be dominated by a single country. Mr. Xi also said it should be ensured that AI was always under human control. And a study of a minimally invasive treatment for prostate cancer has found it's as effective as surgery or radiotherapy, but with fewer side effects. Focal therapy uses heat or cold to destroy cancer cells. And astronomers have detected an atmosphere around a rocky Earth-like planet outside of our solar system that could have liquid water on its surface. That's all from the BBC World News.
0: 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All in just 5 minutes. Henna, speedy, easy hair colour. 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
1: BBC News with Ankur Desai. President Trump has accused China of extensive interference in the 2020 elections and alleged that US intelligence had covered up Beijing's attempts to damage him electorally. Mr. Trump has repeatedly claimed that the election, which he lost to Joe Biden, had been rigged. But dozens of investigations, audits and court proceedings at all levels have failed to uncover any evidence of fraud. The US has been carrying out a sixth consecutive night of strikes on Iranian targets, while Iran has been responding with attacks on US interests in the region. Iranian state media say there were explosions in Bushehr, where the country's only nuclear plant is based. Japan's benchmark Nikkei stock index has fallen more than 4%, tumbling 225 points in morning trade on Friday. And President Xi Jinping of China has urged global cooperation for the development of artificial intelligence, or AI, saying it should not be dominated by a single country. Mr. Xi also said it should be ensured that AI was always under human control. And a study of a minimally invasive treatment for prostate cancer has found it's as effective as surgery or radiotherapy, but with fewer side effects. Focal therapy uses heat or cold to destroy cancer cells. And astronomers have detected an atmosphere around a rocky Earth-like planet outside of our solar system that could have liquid water on its surface. That's all from the BBC World News.
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2: BBC News with Ankur Desai. President Trump has accused China of extensive interference in the 2020 elections and alleged that US intelligence had covered up Beijing's attempts to damage him electorally. Mr. Trump has repeatedly claimed that the election, which he lost to Joe Biden, had been rigged. But dozens of investigations, audits and court proceedings at all levels have failed to uncover any evidence of fraud. The US has been carrying out a sixth consecutive night of strikes on Iranian targets, while Iran has been responding with attacks on US interests in the region. Iranian state media say there were explosions in Bushehr, where the country's only nuclear plant is based. Japan's benchmark Nikkei stock index has fallen more than 4%, tumbling 225 points in morning trade on Friday. And President Xi Jinping of China has urged global cooperation for the development of artificial intelligence, or AI, saying it should not be dominated by a single country. Mr. Xi also said it should be ensured that AI was always under human control. And a study of a minimally invasive treatment for prostate cancer has found it's as effective as surgery or radiotherapy, but with fewer side effects. Focal therapy uses heat or cold to destroy cancer cells. And astronomers have detected an atmosphere around a rocky Earth-like planet outside of our solar system that could have liquid water on its surface. That's all from the BBC World News.
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1: BBC News with Ankur Desai. President Trump has accused China of extensive interference in the 2020 elections and alleged that US intelligence had covered up Beijing's attempts to damage him electorally. Mr. Trump has repeatedly claimed that the election, which he lost to Joe Biden, had been rigged. But dozens of investigations, audits and court proceedings at all levels have failed to uncover any evidence of fraud. The US has been carrying out a sixth consecutive night of strikes on Iranian targets, while Iran has been responding with attacks on US interests in the region. Iranian state media say there were explosions in Bushehr, where the country's only nuclear plant is based. Japan's benchmark Nikkei stock index has fallen more than 4%, tumbling 225 points in morning trade on Friday. And President Xi Jinping of China has urged global cooperation for the development of artificial intelligence, or AI, saying it should not be dominated by a single country. Mr. Xi also said it should be ensured that AI was always under human control. And a study of a minimally invasive treatment for prostate cancer has found it's as effective as surgery or radiotherapy, but with fewer side effects.

0: A minimally invasive treatment for prostate cancer has found it as effective as surgery or radiotherapy, but with fewer side effects. Focal therapy uses heat or cold to destroy cancer cells. And astronomers have detected an atmosphere around a rocky Earth-like planet outside of our solar system that could have liquid water on its surface. That's all from the BBC World News.
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2: BBC News with Moira Alderson. Hundreds of foreign nationals have been gathering at embassies in South Africa as the authorities there intensify a nationwide immigration crackdown. Large crowds are camping outside the Nigerian and Malawian missions seeking help to return home. India has begun operating its first ever hydrogen-powered train. It's hoped the green technology will help modernise one of the world's biggest rail networks. Andy Burnham has been confirmed as the leader of Britain's governing Labour Party. He's now due to become the new Prime Minister on Monday, replacing Keir Starmer. Mr. Burnham said he wanted to bring back hope. Police in Algeria say a fire that killed 11 people at an orphanage was caused by an electrical spark from an air conditioning unit. Investigators say the unit had been running continuously before the fire broke out on Thursday. The European Union is proposing to water down limits placed on greenhouse gas emissions, allowing businesses to emit more carbon dioxide than previously planned. If passed, they would delay plans to achieve net zero carbon emissions. The Irish actress Brenda Ficker has died. She was 81. Ficker won an Oscar for Best Supporting Actress for her role in My Left Foot in 1989. She went on to appear in several Hollywood films. BBC News.
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0: This summer, there are surprises all across Dubai waiting to be discovered. More offers, more experiences, more reasons to celebrate. 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
1: BBC News with Moira Alderson. Hundreds of foreign nationals have been gathering at embassies in South Africa as the authorities there intensify a nationwide immigration crackdown. Large crowds are camping outside the Nigerian and Malawian missions seeking help to return home. India has begun operating its first ever hydrogen-powered train. It's hoped the green technology will help modernise one of the world's biggest rail networks. Andy Burnham has been confirmed as the leader of Britain's governing Labour Party. He's now due to become the new Prime Minister on Monday, replacing Keir Starmer. Mr Burnham said he wanted to bring back hope. Police in Algeria say a fire that killed 11 people at an orphanage was caused by an electrical spark from an air conditioning unit. Investigators say the unit had been running continuously before the fire broke out on Thursday. The European Union is proposing to water down limits placed on greenhouse gas emissions, allowing businesses to emit more carbon dioxide than previously planned. If passed, they would delay plans to achieve net zero carbon emissions. The Irish actress Brenda Ficker has died. She was 81. Ficker won an Oscar for Best Supporting Actress for her role in My Left Foot in 1989. She went on to appear in several Hollywood films. BBC News.
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2: BBC News with Moira Alderson. Hundreds of foreign nationals have been gathering at embassies in South Africa as the authorities there intensify a nationwide immigration crackdown. Large crowds are camping outside the Nigerian and Malawian missions, seeking help to return home. India has begun operating its first ever hydrogen-powered train. It's hoped the green technology will help modernise one of the world's biggest rail networks. Andy Burnham has been confirmed as the leader of Britain's governing Labour Party. He's now due to become the new Prime Minister on Monday, replacing Keir Starmer. Mr Burnham said he wanted to bring back hope. Police in Algeria say a fire that killed 11 people at an orphanage was caused by an electrical spark from an air conditioning unit. Investigators say the unit had been running continuously before the fire broke out on Thursday. The European Union is proposing to water down limits placed on greenhouse gas emissions, allowing businesses to emit more carbon dioxide than previously planned. If passed, they would delay plans to achieve net zero carbon emissions. The Irish actress Brenda Ficker has died. She was 81. Ficker won an Oscar for Best Supporting Actress for her role in My Left Foot in 1989. She went on to appear in several Hollywood films. BBC News.
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2: BBC News with Moira Alderson. Hundreds of foreign nationals have been gathering at embassies in South Africa as the authorities there intensify a nationwide immigration crackdown. Large crowds are camping outside the Nigerian and Malawian missions seeking help to return home. India has begun operating its first ever hydrogen-powered train. It's hoped the green technology will help modernise one of the world's biggest rail networks. Andy Burnham has been confirmed as the leader of Britain's governing Labour Party. He's now due to become the new Prime Minister on Monday, replacing Keir Starmer. Mr Burnham said he wanted to bring back hope. Police in Algeria say a fire that killed 11 people at an orphanage was caused by an electrical spark from an air conditioning unit. Investigators say the unit had been running continuously before the fire broke out on Thursday. The European Union is proposing to water down limits placed on greenhouse gas emissions, allowing businesses to emit more carbon dioxide than previously planned. If passed, they would delay plans to achieve net zero carbon emissions. The Irish actress Brenda Ficca has died. She was 81. Ficca won an Oscar for Best Supporting Actress for her role in My Left Foot in 1989. She went on to appear in several Hollywood films. BBC News.
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